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This is Pastor David Muncy Weiss from Chambers Baptist Church here in Chambers, Arizona. 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

Nicodemus came to Jesus by night and said to him, "What must I do to see the kingdom of God?"

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2: Hello, boys and girls. I'm Aunt Carol.
3: And I'm Uncle Dan. Welcome, everyone.
2: In today's Bible story, we'll meet Samuel the prophet, Saul, the first king of Israel, and his oldest son, Prince Jonathan.
3: We'll also meet the king of the Ammonites, Nahash, a very wicked and cruel man.
2: You can read this story in your Bible in the first book of Samuel, chapters 11 and 12.
3: But for now, just listen, and you'll find out how King Saul saves a city.

0: With this oil, and at the direction of God, I anoint you, Saul, son of Kish, as the Lord's chosen king of Israel.
1: But the anointing of Saul as king had been done in secret. God's choice of a king had not been made known to the nation. When the time had finally come, Samuel sent messengers into all Israel, saying,
2: "Hear ye! Hear ye! Samuel, priest, judge, and prophet of God, herewith requests that all the children of Israel gather at Mizpah

0: been summoned to Mizpah to hear the will of God, who has graciously granted your request for a king. Now, therefore, present yourselves before the Lord by your tribes, for God himself shall choose a king from among you.
1: Prayer was offered for divine guidance. Then followed the solemn ceremony of casting the lot. By this method, God would now indicate to all the people his divine choice of a leader for them. In silence, the assembled multitude awaited the outcome. First, the tribe of Benjamin was chosen from among the 12 tribes. Then the lot was cast for a family of that tribe. Finally, the lot was cast for the member of that family who was to be their king. The lot fell upon Saul. But Saul was nowhere to be found.
2: O God, Lord of heaven and earth, if it be thy will that Saul, the son of Kish, be king of Israel, reveal unto us his whereabouts.
3: Behold, Saul has hidden himself among the baggage.
2: Thank you, Lord. Run quickly and bring him here.
4: Yes, your grace.
0: Elders and people of Israel, here before me is the man whom God has chosen to be your king. Behold how he stands head and shoulder taller than any of you. There is none like him in all the kingdom. Be it known unto you, people of Israel, that your king is not to be like the kings of the heathen nations. Your king is not to be an absolute monarch, but he is to be in subjection to the will of the Most High God. The manner of the kingdom and the principles of the government.
1: While most of the people accepted God's choice of Saul for their king, there was a large group that did not.
5: I tell you, fellow tribesmen, that Saul is not the right man to be king. I refuse to acknowledge him as king, and I shall do all in my power to see that he does not become king. Even though he was chosen by the casting of lot, I refuse to abide by it. He's a Benjamite. And what is a Benjamite? A small fellow from the smallest of all the tribes. To choose a king from the tribe of Benjamin is to neglect both Judah and Ephraim, the largest and most powerful tribe.
6: I agree, gentlemen. In fact, I suggest that we refuse to recognize Saul as king, that we don't even pretend allegiance to him.
5: Brothers, quiet, please, quiet. I think that I am as well qualified to be king as anyone in all Israel, and I hereby announce my desire.
7: Samuel, sir.
2: Yes, Saul.
7: Many of the people are opposed to my becoming their king. I hear that some of the tribes are putting up men of their own choosing as candidates for king. And so, sir, I think it would be best if I returned to my usual duties.
2: You display a very wise and humble spirit, my son.
7: I shall leave in your capable hands the administration of the government, as you have so faithfully done these many years.
2: Go and return to your home. In his own way, God shall establish you as his chosen servant to rule.
8: Master, sir.
7: Yes?
8: A young man wishes an audience with you, Master.
7: An audience?
8: Yes, Master.
7: Probably another discontented Ephraimite. Disappointed because he was not chosen king. Well, show him in.
8: The Master will see you, sir.
9: Long live the king.
7: I am not king. I am Saul, son of Kish, a farmer. I happen to have been caught up in a whirl of circumstances that confuse me and have caused distress and trouble among the tribes.
10: Well, your majesty, there are some of us who believe with all our hearts that you have been chosen of God to be king, king of Israel, and we have sworn allegiance to you.
7: Well, I'm afraid that you're doomed to disappointment. because I'm going home and once again take up my duties as a tiller of the soil.
10: We will escort you there, Your Majesty.
7: Escort me home? Oh, what for?
10: You are our king, Your Majesty. And your safety and well-being is our main concern.
7: I appreciate all this, and I want to thank your group for their belief in the divine choice and their concern for me. But thanks, I'll get home all right, my servant and I.
2: Saul, my son, may I voice an opinion?
7: Oh, yes, Your Grace.
2: You, Saul, have been divinely chosen as king. These young men have faith and belief in that choice. Do not take away from them the honor of escorting their king to his home.
7: I honor and respect your advice, Samuel, and I shall always do your bidding. So if they insist, they may accompany me home.
10: Thank you, Your Majesty. We await your command. Long

0: Father! Oh, but this plowing is hard work. Well, one more round of the field and we'll quit for the day. Get up! Take care of these oxen, and be sure to give them plenty of feed. They worked hard.
1: Yes, master.
0: A while ago, as I passed by the city gate, I heard much wailing and weeping. What ails the people that they weep?
1: Well, there is trouble, master, among the tribes east of the Jordan River.
0: Trouble? What sort of trouble?
1: Today, a messenger came from the city of Jabesh-Gilead. He said that Nahash, the Ammonite king, and his army had invaded and taken all the territory east of the Jordan River, all except the city of Jabesh-Gilead. Nahash and his army are even now awaiting word from the elders of that city. It seems that King Nahash will permit the inhabitants of Jabesh to live only if they agree to become his slaves.
0: Have they agreed to this?
1: Oh, no, master. You see, sir, the king of Ammon insists as a mark of their subjection to him that each and every man, woman, and child of Jabesh have his right eye put out.
0: Their right eyes gouged out?
1: Yes, master.
0: Why, it's outrageous, unthinkable. We must put an end to Nahash and his cruel demand.
1: There isn't much time to do anything, master. King Nahash gave the Jabeshites just 7 days to make up their minds. If he receives no word by that time, he will carry out his threat.
0: Oh, he will. He will not. Go quickly and bring me a sharp knife. No. I will get it. You gather together several score young men, strong and fleet of foot. Hurry! There is no time to waste.
1: Master, sir, here are the men you requested.
0: Men, you have heard of the danger to our fellow tribesmen across the river in Jabesh. Although they have formed a community by themselves, and they've had nothing to do with our tribes for several generations, we must go to their rescue. Yes, now I see many of you staring with awe and wonderment at this bloody mess.
2: Yes, Your Majesty. What is it?
0: I have just finished hewing my yoke of oxen into small pieces. It is these pieces that you will be concerned with.
2: We await your orders, Your Majesty.
0: Speed is of the utmost importance. There are but 6 days left in which to rescue the people of Jabesh-Gilead. Somehow we must gather together thousands of young men from the far corners of Israel and march against the Ammonite hordes.
2: Israel's young men are little prepared for war, Your Majesty.
0: True, but we have God and decency and right on our side. Now I want you young men to run quickly throughout all the coasts of Israel. Each of you will make known the plight of our fellow Israelites at Jabesh, requesting that all able-bodied men come to Bezek at once to join in the battle against Ammon. You will hold aloft one of these pieces of oxen and say,
3: "Therefore, all you men of Israel, look upon this piece of ox I hold in my hand. If ye do not answer the call to arms and join Samuel and Saul in defending the city of Jabesh-Gilead against the Ammonites, so shall it be done to your oxen. Report at once to Saul at Bezek."
4: Now the dread of the Lord fell upon the people, and they came out as one man.
3: Long live the king!
0: Did you number the men who have reported for duty?
2: Yes, Your Majesty. There are 300,000 men from Israel and 30,000 from Judah. It would be almost impossible to form so many untrained men into anything resembling an army in so short a time, Your Majesty.
0: The Lord God is a God of miracles.
2: Yes, Your Majesty.
1: Master, there are several men who have just come from Jabesh-Gilead and wish an audience with His Majesty.
0: Show them in.
1: Yes, Master. You may come in.
5: Long live the king.
0: You are from Jabesh-Gilead?
6: Yes, Your Majesty.
0: Has the situation changed?
6: No, Your Majesty. King Nahash will slay all of our people and burn our city if we do not agree to having our right eyes gouged out.
0: Return to your elders at once and tell them that help is coming. By sunup tomorrow morning, we will be there and rescue Jabesh-Gilead from that heathen cruel king.
6: Oh, thank you, your honor, thank you. I'll return immediately with the glad tidings. Long live the king, long live the king.
2: Is there anything I can do to help prepare these untrained and unorganized hordes into the semblance of an army, your majesty?
0: Yes, there is. Choose from among your group two men of great faith and courage who have the ability to lead and direct. Then the three of you report back to me.
2: Yes, sir, your majesty.
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7: Now it's time to get back to our story, King Saul Saves a City.
4: When the messenger returned to Jabesh-Gilead and told the people all that Saul had said, they were exceedingly glad. And the men of Jabesh-Gilead sent a messenger to the wicked king Nahash.
8: Your Majesty, this man is one of the representatives of Jabesh.
9: Yes, I remember him. Come forward, slave.
6: Long live the king. Long live the king.
9: You have a message from your people?
6: Yes, your majesty.
9: Your people have given up hope? They are ready to have their right eye put out?
6: Well,
9: or do they prefer death?
6: Tomorrow, your majesty, all Jabesh-Gilead will come out to you and... You shall do as you desire with them.
9: We'll gouge out your right eyes, just as we said we'd do.
6: Yes.
9: Return to your people and prepare them for the fun of having their right eyes put out tomorrow.
6: Yes, your majesty. Long live the king. Long live the king.
4: Meanwhile, at Bezek, in the camp of Saul and the 130,000 young Israelites.
2: Your Majesty, here are the two men of unusual strength, courage, and intelligence you requested.
0: Greetings, men.
10: Greetings, Your Majesty.
0: Encamped outside the city of Jabesh, on the other side of Jordan, is King Nahash and his army. On the morrow, he's either going to destroy every man, woman, and child of Jabesh-Gilead and burn their city, or put out the right eye of every one of them and make them his slaves. We are here to prevent this. Jabesh-Gilead is only 10 miles away, yet getting there presents some problems. There is the River Jordan to cross. Above all, we must approach the camp of King Nahash without his knowledge, surprise him and his army. For this delicate, difficult operation, I am depending upon you three.
2: We will do our best,
11: yes,
2: Your Majesty.
11: Help us, Your Majesty.
0: We will divide our 130,000 men into three companies. Each of you will be in charge of one of those companies. You will approach the Ammonite camp from three different directions. Just at sunup, while the enemy still sleeps, you will attack simultaneously at a given signal from me.
8: Your Majesty.
9: Go away, I'm asleep.
8: But Your Majesty, there's a battle raging. The enemy has attacked.
9: Go away, Battle?
8: The enemy has attacked.
9: What enemy?
8: The Israelites.
9: The Israelites don't have an army. They don't even have a general.
8: Nevertheless, Your Majesty, they have attacked, and their army is playing havoc with our men. Hear them, sir. They draw near, even in the very center of our camp.
9: Where are my clothes? Lackey, get my suit of armor.
8: Yes, sir.
9: Lackey! Are we going to lose the battle, General?
8: Well, if we don't get to...
9: Where's my armor-bearer? Armor-bearer! Oh, be careful with that suit of armor. Has anything been done, General, about awakening the soldiers and calling them to battle?
8: It was all so sudden, sir, that there hasn't been time to
9: do
8: anything.
9: Well, go out there and do something, General. Organize a defense. Chase the enemy away. Kill them. Then go to Jabesh and destroy the people and the city. Immediately. That's an order.
8: Yes, Your Majesty. Long live the king. Long live the king.
9: General, come back here. Remain with me. If things go too badly, I'll have to escape the best I can, and I'll need your help and protection.
8: Yes, Your Majesty.
4: And the armies of Saul came into the midst of the camp in the morning watch and cut down the Ammonites until a heat of day. And those who survived were scattered so that no two of them were left together. After the battle, Samuel stood before the children of Israel and said,
10: People of Israel, God has this day given you a signal victory over the enemy. Can there be any doubt left in the minds of any of you that Saul, son of Kish, is truly the divinely chosen king of Israel? People of Israel, today God has performed miracles on our behalf. Today marks the beginning of the reign of Saul as your king. King of Israel! Come, my people. Let us go to Gilgal and there renew the kingdom.
4: So all the people went to Gilgal, and there they made Saul king before the Lord, and sacrificed peace offerings before the Lord, and all the men of Israel rejoiced greatly. After Saul had reigned over Israel for a period of time, he chose 3,000 of his best soldiers and sent the rest away, each man to his own home. And of the 3,000 soldiers, 2,000 were with King Saul at Michmash, and 1,000 with Crown Prince Jonathan at Gibeah. Now Jonathan was concerned about the idolatrous Philistines who troubled Israel.
11: During all the time that Samuel ruled Israel as judge, prophet, and high priest, we lived in peace with the Philistines. Yet they were among us as our overlords, exacting tribute and servitude. I think it is time we put a stop to this.
12: I doubt, Your Highness, if anyone will argue with you on that point.
11: My father, the king, is stationed at Gilgal with 2,000 men. Nearby, a matter of only a mile, is a garrison of Philistine soldiers. Undoubtedly, they watch the king's camp, guarding against a surprise attack. But we here at Gibeah are not watched, for we are 5 miles away from the Philistine garrison.
12: You are thinking, sir, that we could launch a surprise attack?
11: That is exactly what I'm thinking. The Philistine stronghold is on the south side of a deep and rugged valley or gorge. With swift action and secret movement, we could surprise them. Overcoming the garrison would then be a simple matter.
4: And Jonathan defeated the garrison, which was at Gibeah. And the Philistines heard of it and were very angry. Word was also taken to Saul at Gilgal.
13: Your Majesty, may I approach and speak to you about a very important matter?
14: Of course, Abner. Come forward.
13: It has come to my attention, Your Majesty, that the king of the Philistines is furious about the destruction of his garrison at Gibeah.
14: Well, I don't blame him. I would be too.
13: But, sir, it means total war against us. The king has called all able-bodied Philistines to join the army. They are at this minute preparing to march against us.
14: Well, Abner, war with the Philistines had to come sooner or later. Send messengers immediately through all Israel, calling all our able-bodied men to Michmash to prepare to meet the Philistine army.
4: The Philistines mustered to fight with Israel 30,000 chariots and 6,000 horsemen, and troops like the sand of the seashore in multitude. And when the men of Israel saw the huge army of Philistines, they became filled with fear and did hide themselves in caves and in holes and in rocks and in tombs and in cisterns.
13: The situation is becoming serious, Your Honor. When shall we attack?
14: Samuel said he would come here and offer burnt offerings and peace offerings before the Lord. Furthermore, he specifically told me I must wait 7 days till he should come and show me what I should do.
4: The work of seeking God by sacrifice was a most solemn and important work. And God required that the king and the people search their hearts and repent of their sins, that the offering might be made with acceptance before him, and that his blessing might attend their efforts to conquer the enemy. The time for the proving of Saul had come. As the chosen leader and king, he was now to show whether or not he would depend on God and patiently wait. Could God trust him in trying places as the ruler of his people? Would he listen to God's commands and obey them? Would he turn the attention of his faint-hearted soldiers to the God of heaven, who alone could help them? Day after day, Saul tarried, but without doing anything himself to encourage the people and inspire their confidence in God. He became more impatient. Finally, on the 7th day, Saul said,
14: "Bring me the burnt offerings here to me, and the peace offerings."
4: Equipped as he was with armor and weapons of war, he approached the altar of God and offered the burnt offerings. By this act, he was really saying that he was both king and a priest. Now, as soon as he had finished with the offerings, behold, Samuel came. When Samuel heard what Saul had done, he said to him,
15: "You have done foolishly. You have not kept the commandment of the Lord your God, which he commanded you. The Lord would have established your kingdom over Israel forever. But now your kingdom, Saul, shall not continue after you. The Lord has sought out a man after his own heart and has appointed him over his people, because you have not kept what the Lord commanded you."
4: And Samuel departed from Saul. Then great fear fell upon the people.
14: How many of our soldiers are left, Abner?
13: About 600, Your Majesty.
14: There isn't much we can do against the Philistines with only 600 men.
13: And the Philistines know that, sir. Even today, they sent out 3 companies of men to confiscate food and supplies. What are we going to do?
14: With only 600 men, there is nothing anyone can do.
4: But the king was wrong. There was one man among those in camp that could and did do something. And this man said to his armor-bearer,
11: "Let us go over into the Philistine garrison on the other side of the gorge. It may be that the Lord will work for us, for nothing can hinder the Lord from saving by many or by few."
12: "You need but command, Your Highness. I am with you."
11: "Good. You and I shall go out of camp secretly, lest my father the king find out about our purpose. We will make our way down the steep cliff to the bottom of the gorge. Then, by using protruding rocks and ridges of the valley, we will pass unheard and unseen to the very foot of the Philistine garrison."
12: "It will be a dangerous mission, Your Highness, but with care and caution, it can be done."
11: "When we are safely there, we shall suddenly step out from behind a rock and reveal ourselves to the Philistines."
12: "And have spears hurled at us?"
11: "I don't think so. I think they will be so surprised that they will do nothing except perhaps inquire what we're doing so close to their garrison."
12: "Yes, I agree. Then what, Your Highness?"
11: "I'll discuss the plan of attack with you when we get there. Are you with me?"
12: "I am ready, Your Highness."
11: "Very well. We'll leave camp separately, saunter away as if we had nothing special in mind, and we'll meet behind that large rock at the edge of the cliff."
4: Carefully, the two men made their way down to the bottom of the gorge, then silently threaded their way to a position below the Philistine fortress. Hidden behind a protruding rock, they counseled together.
11: "In a moment, we shall step out into full view of the guards up there on the cliff. If they call down to us to remain here until they can come and get us, we shall do just that. But if they say unto us, 'Come up here,' then we will go up, and it shall be a sign unto us. Are you ready?"
12: "Yes, Your Highness."
11: "O Lord God of Israel, be with us as we attempt to save thy people from the savagery of the heathen Philistines. Come, let us step out into full view of the garrison.
12: I am ready, Your Highness. They see us, Your Highness.
11: So I notice, and they're astonished, scarcely believing their eyes.
12: That one, he appears to be a captain. He's about to yell down to us.
16: You Israelites down there, come up here, and we'll show you the strength of our garrison.
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Mount Calvary Baptist Church in Rhema invites all children and families to our Wild West Vacation Bible School, July 20th through the 22nd at 6 o'clock p.m. each evening. 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Then, on Wednesday, July 22nd, don't miss a special evening featuring Champ. 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Vacation Bible School will be held at Mount Calvary Baptist Church, located at 214 BIA 125 in Rhema, New Mexico. If you need a ride, call or text Pastor Russell at 505-879-9389. We'd love to have you and your family join us. Saddle up and come hear the good news of Jesus Christ at Wild West Vacation Bible School, July 20th through the 22nd at Mount Calvary Baptist Church. We'll see you there.

For the Lord himself shall descend from heaven with a shout, with the voice of the archangel, and with the trump of God. And the dead in Christ shall rise first. Then we which are alive and remain shall be caught up together with them in the clouds, to meet the Lord in the air. And so shall we ever be with the Lord.

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If you are in the Rhema, Pine Hill, or Zuni Pueblo area, I would like to invite you to Mount Calvary Baptist Church. We are a church that has a heart to see everyone come to know Jesus as their Savior and live a victorious life in Christ. We are located just 2 miles south of Highway 53 on the road that goes to Pine Hill. We have Sunday school for all ages at 10 a.m., and the main service starts at 11 a.m. Our Wednesday evening Bible study and prayer meeting is at 6 p.m. Thank you for listening to Native Bible Radio and KOFJ 88.1 FM, and keep on following Jesus.

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With no thought of the wind or the rains that would come, with haste

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This is Pastor David Muncy Weiss from Chambers Baptist Church here in Chambers, Arizona. 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

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This is Pastor Andy Magnarella at Bethel Baptist Church in Okotoks-Movi, Arizona on the Hopi Reservation. 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

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I am from the Raymond Navajo Reservation, and you are listening to Native Bible Radio. 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

in a Wild West adventure. We're excited to welcome special guest speaker Kevin Walker with Roundup Ministries. Then, on Wednesday, July 22nd, don't miss a special evening featuring Champ. Champ is a miniature horse who does tricks, and then Dixie Dog also does tricks and rides in the saddle as well, along with the Cowboy Carnival for Christ. Vacation Bible School will be held at Mount Calvary Baptist Church, located at 214 BIA 125 in Rama, New Mexico. If you need a ride, call or text Pastor Russell at 505-879-9389. We'd love to have you and your family join us. Saddle up and come hear the good news of Jesus Christ at Wild West Vacation Bible School, July 20th through the 22nd at Mount Calvary Baptist Church. We'll see you there.

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This is Pastor Andy Magnarella at Bethel Baptist Church in Pecotes-Movie, Arizona, on the Hopi Reservation. 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

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If you are in the Rhema, Pine Hill, or Zuni Pueblo area, I would like to invite you to Mount Calvary Baptist Church. We are a church that has a heart to see everyone come to know Jesus as their Savior and live a victorious life in Christ. We are located just 2 miles south of Highway 53 on the road that goes to Pine Hill. We have Sunday school for all ages at 10 a.m., and the main service starts at 11 a.m. Our Wednesday evening Bible study and prayer meeting is at 6 p.m. Thank you for listening to Native Bible Radio and KOFJ 88.1 FM, and keep on following Jesus.

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1: Greetings, this is Jacob Jensen, pastor of Stronghold Baptist Church in Pinon, Arizona. 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

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The church building is located on Highway 264 next to the Arizona Department of Transportation Yard. 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

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This is Pastor David Muncy Weiss from Chambers Baptist Church here in Chambers, Arizona. 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

0: July 16th. Identifying the problem. I'm sure you're familiar with the phrase, "Don't throw the baby out with the bathwater." This saying teaches an important lesson about carefully identifying what we're ready to discard. Look at it this way. In our life, we've likely been burned by some very good things because our individual experience with them was dysfunctional. But this can cause us to give up on the whole system. Today we'll meet a man who rebelled against everything good when he felt like the good things in his life had let him down. He's here to share with us his true story on this Unshackled Daily Devotional.
1: I'm Walter Beebe, youngest of five, born in a home with a five-car garage and servants, the country club said. When I was 14, my mother ran off with another man. Dad stopped caring about anything, and I'd stay out all night drinking. My reputation was so bad, no girl would date me in high school. I was a hard worker, and at the age of 16, I owned a service station. I was wild, though, and broke so many laws that I left the state to avoid jail. I had a chip on my shoulder and a gun in my pocket. I was a rebel. I went to Florida, where my older brother owned a sailboat. We started a cruise around the world that was a disaster, beginning with a leak and flooding, followed by a storm at sea with 12-foot waves. I prayed, "God, if you get me out of this, I'll go to church the rest of my life." He did, but I forgot my promise until I was back home managing a gas station again. A minister came by with his daughter, and I went to church with her. She explained salvation, but I didn't understand. Then her sister explained, but I still didn't understand. Finally, she gave me a tract to read. I finally understood that my sins were keeping me from God. So I got down on my knees and prayed, asking God to forgive me and save me. The chip on my shoulder was gone just like that. I was 20 years old when I gave my life to Jesus Christ. 2 weeks later, I stood up in church and gave my testimony. I've been preaching the gospel ever since. 45 years now. After Bible college, I launched a ministry to get kids across the country to Sunday school where they too can be saved.
0: The Apostle John wrote in 1 John chapter 1, verse 5, "This is the message we have heard from him and declare to you. God is light. In him there is no darkness at all." Friend, the truth is, people are flawed. But God is still good, and the commands and structures he has given us to order our lives remain good. In fact, only he gives us the ability to have faith when people and things around us fail, because we are trusting fully in the one who is perfect. Will you receive this truth today? Unshackled, the longest-running audio drama in history, airs on over 3,000 radio stations worldwide. 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
1: 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I'm the pastor of Mount Calvary Baptist Church, and that's located in western New Mexico near the towns of Pine Hill and Rhema. 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
0: But in 1 John, it says if you're saved, these are some things you're going to see in your life. And so we're going to look at that, and I think it'll be a fun thing. If somebody here today is not saved, then I believe they can look at this as well and say, oh, wait a second, I need these in my life. I need salvation. And so let's look now back to 1 John chapter number 5. 1 John chapter number 5. And we will start here in verse number 13. And this is where we started off earlier today as well. We'll jump back into it. 1 John chapter number 5 and verse 13 says, these things have I written unto you that believe on the name of the Son of God, that ye may know that ye have eternal life, that ye may believe on the name of the Son of God. And so what John is saying here is the reason why he wrote 1 John through the Lord's inspiration is that you may know that you're saved. So I believe as we look through this, you're gonna look at each one of these tests in your life, and you'll be able to say, oh, yeah, see, that's in my life. Okay, I understand. Yeah, okay. And so we go through. So we're going to go through these 9 different tests as we go through the Word of God. And so I pray it'll be a blessing to you and a help to you as we look at it. But let's go starting off here now. And so number one, test number one, we must admit that we are sinners. We must admit that we are sinners. And so there's quite a few scriptures, and we'll get a chance to go through them and enjoy them. But 1 John chapter 1, verse number 10. It says here, if we say that we have not sinned, we make him a liar, and his word is not in us. And so if we say we have not sinned, we're saying to God, oh, you're a liar. Why does it say that? Because in Romans chapter 3, verse number 10, it says, for it is written, there is none righteous, no, not one. Romans chapter 3, verse number 23, God says, for all have sinned and come short of the glory of God. Romans chapter 5, verse number 12 says, wherefore, as by one man sin entered into the world, that was Adam, and death by sin. So death came by sin. That's where death came from. And so death passed upon all men, for that all have sinned. And so for someone to look back at God and say, no, I'm good. I'm okay. I haven't done anything wrong against you, Lord. And God says, you've been sinning since you've been a baby. Right? Let's just be straight up honest about it. You've been sinning since you've been a baby. I have 6 of them. Okay? And even my mom used to tell me, she said, you and your twin brother, said you would be in there, and said you would be crying, and you'd be playing around, you'd be making all kinds of, you know, noise. And she said, I came in there and I said, now, I want you to behave. And we wouldn't behave. So finally, I guess she gave us a little pinch. I mean, we're just little bitty things. She gave us a little pinch. You behave. And so here we are making a bunch of noise again. And it's supposed to be asleep. And she comes and she walks in the room. And as soon as she walks in the room, she said, we both just went and pretended to be asleep. Lying, right? Lying. And kids will do that. And so, and I don't know how you say, well, not my kid. My kid's perfect. Anybody like that? My kid never fought with their brother or sister. My kid never told a lie. Nope, it's not true. And so we are born with a sin nature. We're born with a sin nature. Aren't you glad that God can save us and forgive us? And so unfortunately, I mean, children are innocent. And it takes them a little while to understand they're sinners. And so until they understand they're a sinner, they're under the age of accountability. So if something happens to a little child before they understand they're a sinner and something would happen to that baby, they would go to heaven. They would go to heaven. David had a child and his child passed away and because of actually his sin. And he says, that child cannot come back to me, but I will go to him. And so children, little babies, and I even say that this is as well, if somebody doesn't understand they're a sinner, even if they were 20, 30, 40, 50 years old, and not everybody has that mental capability, that there's some people that have different mental capabilities. If that person doesn't understand truly what sin is, even at that older age, they'll be in heaven. They're going to go to heaven. And so it's very, very, very simple. So, but the Bible shows us, though, that we're all sinners. Right here, Brother Russell. And so for one of us to look at God and say, no, I'm perfect, I'm not a sinner, you're saying to God, well, your word is lying. And so the first thing to understand, to be saved, is you have to understand you're a sinner. So if you're here today, you say, Brother Russell, I have been saved, I have accepted Christ as my Savior. The first thing you had to do is understand, well, I was a sinner, and I sinned against a holy God, and Jesus died on the cross for my sin, and I got saved, and praise the Lord, I'm forgiven. So, but the first thing to understand is, if you've been saved, is understand you are a sinner. Now let's move on here to test number two. And now the rest of these, I think probably that every one of the rest of them, the Bible's going to clearly show in 1 John that if you have these or if you don't, it's an understanding if you're saved or if you're not. So let's look at 1 John chapter 2, verse number 3. And so the test number two, we must keep the commandments. We must keep the commandments. And we're going to, you say, well, Brother Russell, how can we keep them all? Let's look at it, okay? So 1 John chapter 2. Verse number 3. It says, and hereby we do know that we know him if we keep his commandments. So we know him if we keep his commandments. He that saith, I know him, and keepeth not his commandments, is a liar, and the truth is not in him. But whosoever keepeth his word, in him verily is the love of God perfected. Hereby know we that we are in him. And so we can see that. Next, we see here very clearly, and let's look at verse number 6 as well. He that saith he abideth in him, and ought in him, ought himself also to walk, even as he walked. So, how can we keep his commandments? And this is what I believe is teaching here is, if you're truly saved, you'll want to keep God's commandments. You'll want to. Now, we already saw very clearly that if you say you're not a sinner, you're making him a liar. So we know it's not talking about having to be perfect. Right? So what I think is what he's teaching here is, if you're truly saved, you're going to want to obey his commandments. You're going to want to obey his commandments. You have desire. So if you're here today and so you hear the word of God being preached, or you're reading, or maybe you even heard about the Bible, and you maybe even heard about the Ten Commandments, you're like, you know, I don't even care about that. I don't even want to keep those Ten Commandments. I don't even really care what God has to say. I just do my own thing. Well, then you're not saved. But if you're truly saved, you're, you know, I love Jesus. I love the Lord. And I love his word, and I want to keep it. I really want, Brother Russell, I'm here today, and my heart's desire is, I want to obey him. I really do. I maybe sometimes make mistakes, but truly inside, I want to do what he wants me to do. I have that desire, and Brother Russell, I love him. And I know that he gave me those rules, and he gave me his commands, and they're all good for me. And I really do want to please him. I want to obey him. If you have that heart, then that's an evidence. That's a test. You're past the test that you're a Christian. If you truly love God's word and you want to obey it. And so the number three, let's look at another verse here. 1 John chapter number 3, verse number 23. 1 John 3, 23. 1 John 3, 23. This is his commandment, that we should believe on the name of his Son, Jesus Christ, and love one another as he gave us commandment. And so it says we're supposed to keep his commandment. And what is the first commandment he gives us? To love one another. Believe, and we said that earlier. What is God's, he says, keep his commandments. What is his first commandment? That you believe on his Son, Jesus Christ. And the next commandment is to love your brother and your sister. That's pretty, if you can do all those. In fact, when the rich young ruler came up to Jesus and he says, good master, what must I do to be saved? He says, keep the commandments. And then he says, and on all these hang all the law and the prophets. The first four commandments has to do with how we address God. The last six commandments has to do with how we address our brothers and sisters in Christ or other people. And so if you love God with all your heart and you love your neighbor as yourself, then you're going to keep all the commandments. So really, is it that easy, Brother Russell? Yeah, just love God and love everybody else and you won't break the Ten Commandments. You won't. There's no possible way. Because if you love God first, you'll have no other gods before him. If you love God first, you won't make any graven image. If you love your neighbor as yourself, you won't steal from them. You won't want to kill them. You won't want to covet what they have if you really love them. So really, it just boils down to, do you love God, and do you love the ones He loves? Isn't that easy? So you say, well, man, maybe keeping the Ten Commandments is not so hard after all. No, it is, because we have a flesh. And we can go through them and we can see we broke them. But it's just that simple. It all boils down, do you love God, and do you love your neighbor as yourself? And so, but here we see that that's an evidence that we know that we are saved if we keep His commandments, and then we want to follow them. Now let's look at test number three. Test number three, we must love our brother. 1 John chapter 2, verse number 9. 1 John chapter 2 and verse number 9. It says, he that saith he is in the light and hateth his brother is in darkness even until now. So if you say you're a Christian, but you hate your brother, then you're lying. You're not. You are not. And it goes on and says in verse number 10, he that loveth his brother abideth in the light, and there's none occasion of stumbling in him. But he that hateth his brother is in darkness, and walketh in darkness, and knoweth not whither he goeth, because that darkness hath blinded his eyes. And so we see here from God's word that if you say you love your brother, but you hate, or you say you're saved and you hate your brother, you can't do both. So hopefully, and by the way, I want to go ahead and say this up front. You say, well, Brother Russell, I think I'm doing good on all these, but I'm struggling over here one of these different tests. Now, I'm not saying that we're going to keep all these, but I'm going to say we'll have a heart's desire to want to. Does that make sense? So if you're here today and somebody has done something to you and you're struggling to forgive them, and it's not necessarily evidence that you're not saved, but if you want to say, you know what, Lord, with your help, I want to, but I'm struggling, that shows that you're saved. If you just hate somebody for no reason whatsoever and you're not even wanting to try to forgive, then there's something wrong inside. Because if you're truly saved, there's going to be a battle. Because you're going to say this, well, I was a sinner, and Jesus forgave me of my sins, and I'm saved, and he took away all my sins, and I didn't deserve it. And this person over here who sinned against me, I want to forgive them too. Now, there might be a struggle, but there's going to be a desire to do it if you're truly saved. If you're not truly saved, you may not have that desire at all. But if you're truly saved, you're going to say, well, God forgave me. Well, I sure want to forgive them. But there may be a struggle. Corrie Ten Boom talked about a struggle. And she said how that she forgave that officer who was there at that Auschwitz there in World War II when she was in that concentration camp and her sister died. She forgave him. But she said it was, and the story goes on to say that there was two sisters in Christ that went against her and lied about her and did some things to her. She said, believe it or not, she said, I had a much harder time forgiving my sisters in Christ than I did that person that did that to me in that concentration camp. Maybe the reason why, because she said, because they're Christians, they should not have been doing that. But you know what? She still had to forgive. She still had to forgive. So if you're truly saved, you're going to have a heart inside that's going to want to forgive. You may still struggle. It may go back and forth, but God says that we should pray, Lord, forgive them as well. It talks about that in the Lord's Prayer. Forgiving their trespasses as you've forgiven our trespasses. So we see that we must love our brother. Let's go over now to John chapter 3, verse 14. John chapter 3, verse number 14. We know that we have passed from death unto life because we love the brethren. He that loveth not his brother abideth in death. Whosoever hateth his brother is a murderer. And you know that no murderer hath eternal life abiding in him. Hereby perceive we the love of God, because he laid down his life for us. We ought to lay down our lives for the brethren. Who is love? God is love. And he gave his life for us. And so, the root cause of murder is hate. That's the root. So, Brother Russell, I've never murdered anybody. But if you hate someone, that's the root of it. So that's why it says if you hate your brother, you're a murderer. It's the root. It's where the root starts. If you have a hate in your heart for somebody else and you wish that something bad would happen to them because you hate them, then that's a problem. That's a problem. Now, Brother Russell, you say, well, Brother Russell, man, I don't think we have that problem. Hope you don't, right? Because that's an evidence that you're saved. If you're in here today and you say, you know, I just hate that person with a hate and I can never forgive them, maybe there's something wrong. Because when you get saved and you've been forgiven, it changes who you are. You're no longer the same person. You're a different person. So test number three, we must love our brother. We must love our brother. Why? Because Christ laid down his life for us. we ought to lay down our lives for the brethren. Let's look now over in chapter 4, verse 7. 1 John chapter 4 and verse number 7. It says, "Beloved, let us love one another, for God is of love. For love is of God, and everyone that loveth is born of God and knoweth God. He that loveth not knoweth not God, for God is love." And so we are, if you're saved, this is very simple, okay? If you're saved, you're begotten, then you'll love those other people that God saved. This is, if that person next to you is saved, that means they're the bride of Christ. I'm just going to say this. We shouldn't talk about them either. We should not be gossiping about our brothers and sisters in Christ. And because we should only love them. And so for you to say, there's that person sitting beside you and maybe you're across the seat from you or whatever, and there's no place for that whatsoever in God's house. Zero. Got it? But can you imagine? Me and my wife are getting ready to get married. And somebody comes up to me and said, "You know that lady you're about to marry? She's the ugliest thing I've ever seen. Boy, she's got problems. She's mean. And you know what I would probably do?" Right? You saying that about my bride? You saying that about my bride? No, uh-uh. But you know what? If that person is saved, they're the bride of Christ. We need to be careful what we say about them, because we're supposed to love them, and God loves them, and we're supposed to love them. And so we'll always remember that that person that's saved, yeah, they might not be perfect, but with God's help, we can love them, because first of all, God is love. And if He loves me, I'm supposed to love them unconditionally. Lay down my life for the brethren. And so that gives us a high standard to work for. But it's also a fun thing. Can you imagine? Okay, God, what do you want me to do? Go love people. All right, I can do that. That's going to give me joy. How can I love them today? What can I say to them to encourage them? Maybe I can look and see their need. But they have a need. Let me try to help over here. Boy, just now, like, man, what a fun thing to do. So, Brother Russell, we're supposed to love. Maybe we got a problem in our heart, right? I get to love. God loved me. And now I get to love somebody else. Man, what a joy. And by the way, that's what's going to bring you joy, because it's more blessed to give than to receive. So you start loving. You start enjoying that love. And so that's brothers and sisters in Christ. And what a joy it is to be saved and have a church family. But there's no place for having something against somebody else in the church. Or anywhere for that matter, but especially in God's people. So if you have something against somebody, hopefully there's nothing like that here. But it can happen. Just go ahead and think in your mind and your heart right now, okay, God, with your help, I'm going to forgive them right now. Maybe you should even go up to that person after church or sometime here real soon and say, "You know what, I've had this going on. I don't know what it all is about, but I don't want the devil to get any victories in my life. I'm sorry. Let's go forward. Let's talk about it. Let's grow together." And so that's the way it's supposed to be. Amen? Amen. If you have that love, it's an evidence, it's a test that you belong to the Lord. So now let's move on here to number 4. We must not love the world. 1 John chapter number 2 and verse number 15. 1 John chapter number 2 and verse number 15. It says, "Love not the world, neither the things that are in the world. If any man love the world, the love of the Father is not in him." So we're not to love the world. And then this, what's going on here? It says, "And the world passeth away, and the lust thereof, but he that doeth the will of God abideth forever." And so we're not to love this world. Why? Look in verse number 11. "But he that hateth..." give me a second here. Let me make sure I'm... Okay, verse number 16. "For all is in the world, the lust of the flesh, the lust of the eyes, and the pride of life is not of the Father, but is of the world." So we're not supposed to love this world. Do we live in it? Do I sometimes wish I was already home in heaven? I'm glad He has me here, but we're still in this world. We're not of the world, but we're in the world. Does that make sense? So all that's in this world is the lust of the flesh, the lust of the eyes, and the pride of life. That's what's going on around us. Christian, that's not you. Can't love it. Don't hang on to this world. Let it go. I mean, the world has all kind of fads. It has all kind of different things, some different things that people are doing. They're like, "Yeah, but everybody's doing this." Just because everybody's doing it doesn't mean you need to do it. My dad used to tell me, he said, if everybody jumps off the bridge, doesn't mean you have to, right? If everybody jumps off and goes, you know, to drown or whatever, so you don't have to jump off the bridge. You can just keep on following Jesus. And so we don't love this world. What's in this world? sinful things. It was, Brother Russell, what about those movies that everybody are watching? And you know, Hollywood's putting out all these new movies and all these different things. I'm going to tell you, most of the movies that Hollywood puts out, most of them are trash. Would you agree? Those guys are no example of how your children should live their life. Those guys are no example for how a marriage should be ran. Right? All it goes from one, they bounce and they divorce, and they bounce and they divorce, and all the different junk that's on TV. And someone said this, as far as, would you allow one of your children to go outside and stand in the window and look in there and watch two people in a bed? Would you allow that? Well, then why would you allow it in your house on your TV screen? Amen? So there should be some times when we say, I need to delete, I need to get that out of my house, I need to get that and be very careful what we let allowed in our homes, Why? Because we are not of this world. We are holy. We are a peculiar people. God is holy. And so if we want to truly be saved and follow Him, we will not love this world. Now, it's a struggle because that world has a pull. But I want to say this. Don't straddle the fence. Get as far away as you can. So some people are like, well, I'm just going to hang on to the world with this hand and hang on to God with this hand, and it'll be okay, and I'll kind of enjoy both. No, you won't. You can't love them both. And you're not, it's not going to work. So God says, love not this world. Get as far away from it as possible in all the different philosophies and all they're trying to do and all the evil things that's out there. Get away from it. Hate it. The Bible says, abhor that which is evil. Cleave that which is good. Amen. So if somebody is not living right, and they're a fornication, whatever, we can't love it. We hate it. It's time to say, God, I want to be on board with you. I don't want to love this world. And so that's one of the tests. Do you love this world? Does it got to hang on to you? Let it go and start loving the Lord in your life. So we must not love this world. And then number five, we must have the indwelling of the Holy Spirit of God. We must have the indwelling of His Spirit. 1 John chapter 2, verse number 20. 1 John chapter 2 and verse number 20 says, but ye have an unction from the Holy One, and ye know all things. Ye have an unction from the Holy One, and you know all things. We must have the indwelling of the Holy Spirit in our life. Look at chapter 3, verse 24. 1 John chapter 3 and verse number 24. It says, in all things, and he that keepeth his commandments dwelleth in him. And he in him, and hereby we know that he abideth in us by the Spirit which he hath given us. And so if you're saved, you're going to have who? The Holy Spirit living inside of you. And by the way, we already talked about how he's the earnest and how he's our helper and how he's our teacher. He's all those things. If you're truly saved, the Holy Spirit will be inside of you and you'll have him. That's an evidence that you're saved. So, Brother Russell, I don't know if I have the Holy Spirit living in me. I don't know if he's the one in charge. I don't hear his voice. Then maybe you're not saved. So, but if you truly are saved, you'll have the Holy Spirit. And if you do it, if you have been saved, you'll remember when you got saved. You'll remember that Holy Spirit in your life. You'll remember it as he teaches you. So I remember Brother Yates when he was teaching. He said, I led this guy to the Lord. He said he was a wicked man. He was on the oil fields out there. And he was, of course, on those oil fields outside. I think it was outside of Louisiana. And he says, and he was flying back and forth. And I was working with him. He said, man, he was ungodly. He went around with the wrong ladies. He did all kind of bad things. He says, but I got the chance to show him to Christ, and I led him to the Lord, and I was sitting with him, and we were eating together. He said, this lady walked by that wasn't dressed right. He looked over there, and he said, oh, no. He said, I just had a bad thought. Am I still saved? I just had a bad thought. He said, yes. He said, I believe you're still saved. He said, the problem is, before you got saved, you wouldn't even have cared about that. It wouldn't even bother you at all. He said, but that's an evidence that the Holy Spirit's living inside of you, saying, look, see, that's not right. That's not right. So it's going to be different when you get saved. The Holy Spirit's going to say, hey, that's not right. Hey, you shouldn't be doing that. That's the Holy Spirit. That's who He is. I'm so glad to have the precious Holy Spirit living inside. If you're saved today, that's an evidence that you have salvation, is the Holy Spirit, the indwelling of the Holy Spirit of God. And so let's look here and see if we have another. Let's look at chapter 4 and verse number 13. Chapter 4 and verse number 13. It says, hereby know we that we dwell in Him, and He in us, because He hath given us His Spirit. And so very clearly from the Bible we can see that we know that we're saved because He has given us His Spirit. So if you're saved, the Holy Spirit will be the one who will say, hey, you belong to me. I am saved. I got saved when I was young, and I'm so thankful I am saved. You know who the one who confirms that in my heart? the precious Holy Spirit of God. And so if you're here today, you have Him, you belong to Him, He belongs to you, and you'll know. You'll know. So now let's move on here to number six. So we must believe that Jesus is God the Son of God. We must believe that Jesus is the Savior, the Son of God. So 1 John chapter 2, verse 22.

much a part of what you believe. Now let's look here as we continue here in 1 John. Let's look on down a little bit further. In verse 23, whoso denieth the Son, the same hath not the Father. But he that acknowledgeth the Son hath the Father also. And then verse 24, let that therefore abide in you, which ye have heard from the beginning. If that which ye have heard from the beginning shall remain in you, ye shall also shall continue in the Son and in the Father. And this is the promise that he hath promised us, even eternal life. And so we must believe that Jesus is the Son of God. So, very simple. Very, very elementary when it comes to the Lord. If you say, well, you know what, I think I'm going to heaven. Do you believe that Jesus is the Son of God? No, I don't believe it. No, well, then you're not going to heaven. You're not saved. You have to believe upon Jesus Christ. It doesn't matter what religion it is. You say, well, I'm over in Islam and I believe in Allah. That's not going to get you to heaven. If you're not, you must, if you're going to be saved, you must believe that Jesus is the Son of God. You must believe that He's the only way to heaven. And so truly, if you're saved, you're going to believe that. If you're not saved, you may believe something else, but you can't be saved and not believe that. You have to believe that Jesus is the only way to heaven. He is the only Son of God. And so very, very, very simple. Now let's look at 1 John chapter number 3, verse 23. 1 John chapter 3, verse number 23. And this is His commandment, that we believe on the name of His Son, Jesus Christ, and love one another as He hath given us, as He gave us commandment. Look at verse number 24. He that keepeth His commandment dwelleth in Him, and He in Him hereby we know that He abideth in us by the Spirit which He hath given us. And so we can see that that is how we know is through Jesus Christ. Look at chapter 4 and verse number 14. And we have seen and do testify that the Father sent the Son to be the Savior of the world. Whosoever shall confess that Jesus is the Son of God, God dwelleth in him and he in God. And so, are you saved? Do you pass the test? Jesus is God. He's my Savior. He's the only Savior. There's none else. I love Him. He loves me. And so I can know I can pass that test by believing upon Jesus. All right, now we've got three more. You guys still with me? Yeah. All right, how are we doing on the test? Awesome. Everybody still there? And so I love it the way as we go through this, and each verse says, hereby you know you belong to Him, or hereby you know you're in the faith. I mean, it's like very clear. So we've got three more here. We must have hope in the rapture. 1 John chapter 3. And verse number 2, 1 John chapter 3, verse number 2. Beloved, now we the sons of God, and it doth not yet appear what we shall be. But we know that when He shall appear, we shall see him, and we shall be like Him, and we shall see Him as He is. This is a cool verse. You say, Brother Russell, what am I going to be like in heaven someday? How's my resurrected body going to be like? My glorified body? How's it going to be? Well, the Bible shows us right here in this verse. And let's look at it. I can try to quote it, but let's just look at it. So here in 1 John chapter 3, verse number 2. Beloved, we are not, now are we the sons of God. So when are we the sons of God? Now, right? Not when you get to heaven, but right now. And it doth not yet appear what we shall be. So how are we going to be in heaven? We don't know. So we know, but we know that when He shall appear, we shall be like Him. That's all that matters to me, right? So how's my body going to be in heaven? It's going to be the same as Jesus' body after He resurrected from the dead. You say, well, how are we going to get to eat? Anybody hungry yet? Will we be able to eat in heaven? Yeah, because we see that Jesus in His glorified body, He ate honeycomb, He ate different things. In fact, you know, it talks about a marriage supper of the Lamb. So we'll be eating in heaven. And so we'll have a body. Jesus, when His glorified body, He's standing there on the Mount of Olives, and all of a sudden He started to ascend up into heaven. Will we be able to do that? Will we be able to defy gravity with our new glorified body? I believe so. It says He was sitting in that upper room, and the disciples were there, and all of a sudden He just appeared through the wall without opening the door. I don't understand what all heaven's going to be like, but it's going to be really cool. And so our body's going to be like Christ's body. That's it. Some people say the only difference will be is we won't have the scars in our hands, in our side, like He has. And so we'll be able to see those scars and we'll be able to know that's my Savior. He did that for me. After all eternity, we'll be able to see what He did for us and how He gave His life for us. But yeah, our body's going to be like Christ's body. And I don't know how it's going to be, but the Bible says it's going to have no pain. It's going to be no struggle. It's going to be no sorrow. So I'm looking for no sickness like little Mr. Mack had yesterday. You know, he was struggling, my little boy.
So we're going to have a new body someday.

It says, but we shall not, it says, when he shall appear, we shall be like him. We shall see him as he is. And every man that hath his hope in him purifieth himself, even as he is pure. So that hope that Jesus is coming back, we're going to see him someday, is going to take place. And so if you're truly saved, you're looking forward to seeing Jesus come back. Now, if you're sinning, you may not be looking forward to it. But if you're truly saved and you're following him, you're going to be looking forward to Jesus' return. And so could he come back today? Who's ready for it? I remember I know some young people maybe getting ready to get married. They're like, Jesus, wait till I get married. Right? Different things. But you know what? I truly say, I'm ready for him to come back. And then there's a part of me, though, that's tugging. And it says, well, Lord, there's some more people that need to get saved first. There's some more people that need to get saved and accept Christ. And so, but he is coming back. If you're truly saved, you're going to be looking for that rapture. And then and test number 8, there must be found no sin in us. 1 John chapter 3 and verse number 4. 1 John chapter 3, verse number 4. It says, whosoever committeth sin transgresses also the law, for sin is the transgression of the law. And you know that he was manifest to take away our sins, and in him is no sin. Whosoever abideth in him sinneth not. Whosoever sinneth hath not seen him, neither known him. Whoa, whoa, whoa, whoa. Wait a second. It says if you commit sin that you are not. What is it saying? He that committeth sin is of the devil, says. And so look right here. It says that for the devil sinned from the beginning. For this purpose the Son of God was manifest, that he might destroy the works of the devil. Verse 6, whosoever abideth in him sinneth not. Wait a second. How is that possible? Is it possible for us to say, I have no sin? What does it just say in 1 John chapter number 1? He that saith he hath no sin maketh God a so how is that going to match up? Well, this is the way it matches up. If you're truly saved, he cleanses you of your sin. It's gone. It's not going to mean you're perfect, but when he looks at you, he sees the blood of Jesus. Your sin is gone. It's been removed. And so if you're truly saved, you have to have your sin. It has to be removed. It has to be gone. So if you look at me, can you say, Brother Russell, can you say I have no sin? You know why? Because it's been washed by the blood of Jesus Christ. All my past sin are gone. All my present sin, hopefully there's not any today, amen, but it's gone. And all my future sin has been washed by the blood of Jesus Christ. When he looks at me, he doesn't see my sin. He sees the blood of Jesus. And so you must be able to say that. If you're a Christian, you must be able to say that if you're born again. All right, so number nine. So we must see God answer prayer. We'll finish with this. 1 John chapter 5, verse number 14. 1 John chapter 5, verse number 14. And this is the confidence that we have in him, that if we ask anything according to his will, he heareth us. And if we know he hear us, whatsoever we ask, we know that we have the petitions that we desire of him. So if you're a Christian, you'll see answers to prayer. If you belong to him, you're going to see the good answers to prayer that he gives. And so when you pray, believing and knowing that God can answer prayer. And I am so thankful for answers to prayer. We were just recently praying for somebody that we got news that she wasn't doing good. You know, had some emergency situations with her health, and so we started praying, and more we were praying, and then we get the news like, hey, she's okay. Answers to prayer. I remember when my mom and I still and to this day never forget what happened and how that God God's helped her. But I remember my dad coming to me saying, son, your mom's got cancer. It doesn't look good. I mean, they actually was breaking up the bones in her back, and she wasn't doing good at all. And she said, it's not good, son. It's not looking good at all. And I mean, I remember I was walking out there. I was thinking about it. I was like, man, I may lose mom. I may lose mom. It was tough. But I remember that as I was talking to my mom, she said, well, ask for the elders of the church to come and pray over me. And that's what the Bible teaches. And anoint them with oil and pray. And so that's exactly what happened. And so my pastor, my brother, we all got there. We prayed, Lord, heal my mom. Help her. And it wasn't long after that. They told her, you know what, your cancer? It's in remission. Come back in a year. Come back in 6 months. We'll check and see if it's there. And the kind of cancer she has is multiple myeloma. And so we see that they say 10 years is about all you get. You don't get longer than that. You know how long it's been? It's been over 10 years. And she goes back and the doctor says, well, I don't know what you're doing, but just keep it up. I don't see anything. And she's like 80 now. God answers prayer. Yeah. You know, as
You say, well, Brother Russell, does that what always happens? No, but God's always in control. I know that other people that I know very close, and I know that their family member got cancer, and I know that they didn't make it. But you know what? God's still in control. Yeah. But I can promise you this, that if you are saved, you will see answer to prayer. You will. Why? Because God is a good God, and He wants to answer prayer. He wants to give good gifts unto them that ask Him. So we can see that's one of the tests. It says if we ask anything according to His will, you see that? It's according to His will. So when you pray, some people do this, and it's not the right way to pray. But they'll be like, I pray this, and I claim it. This is pretty much saying, God, I demand you have to do this. No, we don't demand God anything. You know, when Jesus was praying in the garden, He says, let this cup pass from me. But nevertheless, not my will, but thine be done. That's our prayer. Lord, your will be done. And Lord, whatever you desire. Now, just the other day, me and Mac was there. Little Mr. Mac, he was sitting on the couch. And poor, bless his heart, man. I think he threw up like 13, 14, 15 times. There was nothing left. It was like first he you could see what he ate. After that, it was just like little green slime. I'm sorry for this gross. Man, he was hurting, man. Little Malachi. So I remember snuggling up to him. And I said, Malachi, let's pray. I said, Lord, if it be your will, help him to stop throwing up. And in my mind, I'm praying, Lord, sure be awesome if he didn't throw up again. Because I'd love to see you. I'd love to hear him say, yeah, Dad, you know, you prayed and I never threw up again. Right? I think, but you know what? It wasn't long after that. He actually drank some grape juice and he's like, yeah, I think my belly's better. I'm thinking, well, praise the Lord, praise the Lord. And it wasn't long again, though, he threw up again. You know what I can still say? God, you know what's best. I can still trust him no matter what. And then I think that may have been the last time. He was good after that. But you know what? He started getting, and I don't know what it was. He's ball better this morning. But he was hurting. I mean, he was like, my stomach. I mean, after like 13 times, I mean, we were like trying, should we take him in? Should we take him in? It's Saturday night. And my wife's not even, wasn't even feeling that great. Should we take him in? But you know, I'm going to tell you, continue to pray. And know God will answer prayer. God will answer prayer. You can always count on it. He's going to answer prayer in your life. You're going to see him do things. And so the prayer of faith will save the sick. A faith of the grain of a mustard seed can move a mountain. So you pray. You ask God to do amazing things and you watch what he does. And don't ever lose faith. And with God's help, and we're going to talk about that probably here coming up, because the church there in Acts said they prayed without ceasing for Peter after he was put in prison. And whoa, amazing things happen. What can we do as a church when we pray? And so anyways, that's the test. Let's look at them one more time and we'll ask ourselves how we do. So 9 tests. Number one, we must admit that we're a sinner. I admit I'm a sinner. Number two, we must keep his commandments, having a heart's desire to follow God's word. Now, I don't do it perfect, but I sure want to. We must love our brother. Boy, I get to. Amen? I love it. I get to. What a joy to have a brother and sister in Christ. We must not love this world. Now, boy, that's sometimes it's a pull. But I want to love Jesus more. We must have the indwelling of the Holy Spirit. Absolutely. I'm so thankful he lives inside. We must believe that Jesus is God the Son of God, and I believe that with all my heart. We must have a hope in the rapture. Come, Lord, quickly. And I'm looking forward to his return to see him face to face. There must be found no sin in us. And I do, I'm thankful that when Jesus comes, by the blood of Jesus Christ, there will be no sin in me whatsoever. And we must see God answer prayer in our life. That's the evidences of salvation. And so what about you? If you're here today, you say, Brother Russell, I've asked Jesus to save me. I know for sure that I asked him to save me. I put my faith and trust in him. I believe in him. I know I've been saved. And boy, I can see those tests right there. Wow, that's amazing. Hopefully that's you. Maybe you're here to say, Brother Russell, I haven't yet asked Jesus Christ to save me. And boy, I don't see those things in my life. I don't see those things. I need Christ to save me. I need him to change me. I need to be a different person. Maybe that, I don't know which one you are, but as we have invitation time, we get ready to have invitation, we'll go ahead and do that this time. And I want to say, if you're here today and you say, Brother Russell, I'm not sure I'm saved. I'm not sure I'm saved. I don't know for sure that if I were to die today that I go to heaven. Why don't you get that settled? Why don't you get that know for sure? This life is short and we don't know when our last day is here. But there's been a lot of people that thought they had enough time. And then just like that, something happened. Do you know for sure you're saved? Get that settled. Make sure you know for sure. And so I would just challenge you to come forward and say, Brother Russell, I need to be saved. Maybe you're here today and say, Brother Russell, there's some things there that I know I'm saved, but well, I need to work on some of those things.
need to work on some of those things. So as the piano plays, whatever God's spoken to you about, why don't you do business? Well, just go ahead and stand with me as we have invitation. If God's spoken to you about something, why don't you do business with Him? Somebody on your heart, you want to pray for something that you're going through? Maybe you're here today. You say, Brother Russell, I'm not sure I'm saved. I need to get this settled. Won't you come forward? Won't you get that settled? Know that. I want to know for sure I'm saved. Won't you get that settled? God's word shows us how you can know that for sure. So, Brother Russell, I am saved, but boy, I've gotten away from the Lord. Maybe that's you. You need to come back to Him and say, I'm sure sorry for my sin. Will you please forgive me?

Psalm 145, verse 4, one generation shall praise thy works to another and shall declare thy mighty acts. Hello, friends. This is Mike Stanley, family pastor of Building Godly Generations Ministries in Highland, Arkansas. 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
1: 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Grab your King James Bible and let's get ready to allow God to speak to our hearts.

Ephesians chapter 3, if you'll notice in verse number 13, we'll read down through verse number 19. Let's all stand for the reading of the Bible. Friends and family, Ephesians chapter 3, verse 13, wherefore I desire that you faint not at my tribulations for you, which is your glory. For this cause I bow my knees unto the Father of our Lord Jesus Christ, of whom the whole family in heaven and earth is named, that he would grant you according to the riches of his glory to be strengthened with might by his Spirit in the inner man, that Christ may dwell in your hearts by faith, that ye, being rooted and grounded in love, may be able to comprehend with all saints what is the breadth and length and depth and height, and to know the love of Christ, which passeth knowledge, that ye might be filled with all the fullness of God. Heavenly Father, thank you for this special Sunday, and Lord, for the fellowship time that we have planned afterwards. I pray, Lord, as we, Lord, focus our attention now for these few moments on into the Word of God, that you would allow it to touch our lives, and Lord, that it would be an encouragement to those who are a part of the family of God. And Lord, thank you, dear God, that you want everyone to be a part of the family of God. The invitation is for whosoever will. And so I pray if there's someone here, Lord, whether it's in this service or one of our children's ministries that do not know you as personal Savior, they'd be saved today. We pray these things in Jesus' name. Amen. And you may be seated. There's a lot of different things that come with being saved, with being born again. Get saved in a moment, but I feel like that you spend your entire Christian life afterwards just unwrapping all of the wonderful gifts that came with the gift of salvation. There's nothing more wonderful, I'm going to say this, than Christian friends and a Christian family. Accepting Jesus Christ as your Savior enriches every relationship in your life. I want to say that again. Accepting Jesus Christ as your Savior enriches every relationship in your life. And we have this wonderful portion of Scripture here where you find the only place in the entire New Testament where you'll find the word family. And it's unique in what kind of family it is talking about here. Verse number 14, for this cause I bow my knees unto the Father of our Lord Jesus Christ, of whom the whole family in heaven and earth is named. Now think about that. So if they are named after the Lord Jesus Christ, then the name that is given that links us together is the name or the title of Christian, of Christian. And it also mentions in verse number 14 that we have a heavenly Father when we receive Jesus Christ as our Savior. And so because we are adopted into the family of God, that's what this whole born again thing is talking about. Well, preacher, I've heard that phrase and I wonder what it meant. Well, that comes from a conversation that Jesus had with Nicodemus, where he looked at a very religious man and said, except a man be born again, you cannot enter the kingdom of heaven. Now, folks, think about that. Even Nicodemus was a little confused. He thought for a minute he was talking about the physical birth. But folks, just as there was a day where you had to be born physically, there also, if you want to go to heaven one day, there must be a spiritual birthday, a day that you are born again. The first is a physical birth. The second is a spiritual birth. And it happens the day that you receive Jesus Christ as your Savior. And so many things come with this. All of a sudden, now you have a different relationship with God. You can call God your heavenly Father. Think about that. You've got a different relationship with Jesus Christ. There's a friend that sticketh closer than a brother. And not only is he now your brother, but he is a friend that sticks closer than a brother. And you have an opportunity to have a relationship with the Lord Jesus Christ. Verse number 16 mentions the Spirit, the Holy Spirit of God. And all of a sudden you receive within your life, within your body, the dwelling of the Holy Spirit of God, a member of the triune God. And by the way, every Christian has that. Every born again Christian has that. If you're not born again, you do not have it. If you are born again, you do have it.
And because of that, there's this thing called the fellowship of the Spirit. Folks, listen to me. I did it this week. I got in a car last Sunday right after the morning service. I drove 5 hours all the way into Ohio on the other side of Columbus. I walked into a church that I'd never been to before and met a congregation I'd never met before. Knew the pastor, but didn't know anybody in that church. And you know what? Within a few minutes, I walked around. I was learning their names, and there was a kindred spirit. You know why? Because they're part of my family. Okay, think about that. And I don't care where I go in this world. When I'm talking to somebody that's been born again, I'm talking to a brother. Or I'm talking to a sister in Christ, you know. And there's this bearing witness of the Spirit of God. Now, folks, listen, all these things come with salvation. And God adopts us into his family. And think about that. So accepting Jesus Christ as your Savior enriches every relationship in your life. I want to say something. Can I just kind of use my family that I grew up as a testimony? My dad pastored for 41 years, and because of that, people think I was born into a family that was saved. When I was born, my mom and dad were not saved. They were lost and unchurched and didn't know the gospel, didn't know how to be saved. And you know what? Thank God we had some next door neighbors begin to invite us to church. Hey, people that are inviting others to church are some of the best friends they could ever have. And so they kept after us. And you know what? Mom and dad finally went to church, and they began to set under the preaching of the gospel. They didn't know what it meant to be born again. They didn't know what it meant to be saved. My dad later said that him and mom used to sit at the kitchen table after some Sundays while they were trying to figure out what all the preacher was talking about. And mom literally said to my dad, "What is this saved thing he keeps talking about, getting saved thing?" So you understand they didn't have a background in the Bible, in church. They didn't understand these things, and that's fine. I thank God that people in that church loved my family and accepted my family and were patient with my family. I tell folks, when we went to church, the Ross family showed up the first time. We didn't look very churchy, okay? I don't know if that's a word or not, but you know, but they loved us and accepted us and prayed for us. And you know what? The preacher preached the gospel and was faithful in preaching the gospel. And aren't you glad how the Lord is so patient with all of us, and how the Holy Spirit will work so carefully with somebody's heart. And we learned a little here and a little there and a little there. And finally, it all came together. And it's a wonderful moment when you realize, hey, Jesus just didn't die on a cross. And he didn't just die for the world. He died for me. He came because he loved me. And you make that thing personal, all of a sudden you realize, you know what? I need to be born again. I need to be saved. Well, my dad got saved. And then a couple weeks later, my mom was driving the car and pulled over the side of the road under such conviction and bowed her head right there by herself in a vehicle and prayed and received Christ as her Savior. You know, you don't have to be in church to be saved. That's pretty awesome, isn't it? Hey, God's everywhere. I think he's listening no matter where you're at. And so then, you know what, carefully, God began to work in each of our children, the children's life, and all four of us eventually were saved in that. What are you saying, preacher? Listen, when Jesus Christ came into my family's life, it changed our family. It changed every relationship in our family. I want to just say some things, okay? I watched Jesus take my dad and turn him into a better husband. I watched Jesus take my mom and turn her into a better wife. I watched Jesus take my dad and make him a better daddy. And my mom a better mommy. I don't know if it helped the brother-sister situation. No, it really did. It took a while, but it really did. You're talking about a miracle of grace, amen. We finally started getting along a little bit better. You know why? Because all of a sudden Jesus had come into our life. And we begin to see things differently. Jesus changed our family for the better. For the better. And I often tell folks, I just like asking folks a simple question. You know, if you put God in the middle of something, is it going to get better or worse? And if you take God out of the middle of something, is it going to get better or worse? Well, I can tell you, I watched my parents' marriage get better because of the Lord Jesus Christ. I watched their parenting get better because of the Lord Jesus Christ. I watched our family relationships get better because of the Lord Jesus Christ. And you know, folks,
Jesus changed our family. Come on, all of a sudden some things my mom and dad were that were doing in their life that was hurtful and destructive, the Lord began to work in their lives. They began to turn away from these things and they began to give up these things. And I can remember when Dad finally came and to an altar and then went outside and took a pack of cigarettes out of his pocket and watered up for the first time. And the Lord gave him, listen, the Lord can give you victory in areas of your life that you'll never get victory by yourself. And I sat there as a young man watching God change our family for the better. So Jesus changed our family. Then Jesus began to enlarge our family. You see, we didn't understand this when we first got saved, but it wasn't that Jesus just came in to change our family. We became a part of the family of God, of the whole family in heaven and earth is named. That's what the verse says there. And all of a sudden, you know what? I discovered something called the church family. I always say that, you know what, I always have one mom. I always have my, you know, I just have my one biological mom. But I had a lot of church moms. I'm glad there was ladies in my church that I looked up to and that had influence in my life, and they just became like extra moms. And by the way, that sometimes was a good thing, and sometimes that wasn't such a good thing for me, depending on how I was acting at the time, okay? And then I got a whole bunch of brothers in Christ and sisters in Christ. And I got some, yeah, I only had one biological dad, but I had men that I began to look up to that had influence in my life. And folks, listen to me. It's a wonderful thing to be a part of the family of God. I think, as I just want to say this, because Jerry Ross's observations, I think I can prove it out, though. You know what? I think America has become weaker and the family structure has become weaker when since we've gotten away from the church house. Than back in the days when most folks went to the church house. Because, you know, it wasn't just our family. God was enlarging our family. We had our church family. And that was who we joined with and worshiped with every Sunday. And we got to know them and they got to know us. And we prayed for them and we prayed and they prayed for us. And my mom finally got the opportunity to sing. They finally heard that she could sing. And one of the first songs that she sang in church publicly ever was, "I'm so glad I'm a part of the family of God." You know why? Because it's a wonderful thing to be a Christian. It's nice that when you're going through some things to have a church family, a Christian family praying for you. Well, think about that. It's just good to have them rooting for you. Come on, it's good to have sometimes somebody to talk to and open up to that aren't going to cast stones and aren't going to judge you, but are going to pray with you and pray for you and give you some good hearty counsel. We'll talk about that in just a minute. You know what? Then I realized something else as we were then going and visiting other churches and going to other meetings, that it wasn't just a church family, but everywhere we met Christians, it was like they were part of our family and we were part of their family. Listen, this is the way God intended for it to be. And then the preacher taught us that not only do we have a church family and a Christian family, but we can be a part of adding other people to the family. And he began to teach us about witnessing, and just like somebody invited me to church and my family to church, we can invite other families to church. I can remember the preacher showing up. By the way, all you kids are riding the bus every week this year. You're getting some Chick Tracts to take home with you, and I want you to enjoy them. I want you to read them, but I'm not giving you those things just so that you can read them and then throw them in the trash or put them in a drawer. Listen, read that thing and then take it to school the next day and give it to somebody else. And you know what? I can remember as a third grader and a fourth grader and a fifth grader getting on the school bus with some Chick Tracts that my preacher had given me and giving it to kids and seeing them sit there on the bus and read them. And see, I got in trouble once because I gave them out to all the classmates. And then while the teacher was teaching, they had all their English books open, but they really had their little comic book inside. And I was sitting in the back, and I could see everybody was reading the Chick Tract instead of paying attention to the teacher. And we would have got away with it except the girl on the front row. You know who she is, okay, that one girl on the front row. And she raised her hand, and there was a word in the Chick Tract she didn't understand. She said, "Teacher, what's this word?" And then we all got busted, you know. But say, why would you do that? Because you know what? The preacher told me, listen, somebody brought you to Jesus. You can bring somebody else to Jesus. Somebody got you to be a part of the family. You can get somebody else to be a part of the family
of God. So Jesus changed our family. He enlarged our family. And then you know what, folks? What came along with that is this. For the first time in our lives, Jesus provided us with some real friends. With some real friends. Now, you young people, please sit up and listen to me. There's a lot of people in your life that'll pretend to be a friend, but they're not a real friend. You know, there's a lot of people out in the world that's going to try to draw you into sinfulness and draw you into self-destructive behavior, and they're having influence in your life, and they're pulling you away from God. Come on, away from mom and away from dad, encouraging rebellion in your life against the people in your life that love you the most. Those aren't your friends. Come on, let me say it out loud. The kid that's trying to get some other kid started on dope's not a friend. The teenager that's trying to get somebody else to smoke their first cigarette isn't a friend. Come on, young ladies. I'm going to be careful here, but you know what? That guy that wants to pretend that he loves you and yet he wants to steal the thing that's most precious from you, that's not your friend. Now think about this. When you get in the church house and you get amongst Christian people, you know what? You begin to discover what real friendship is all about. Jesus provided our family with some real friends. By the way, he started by providing us with the best friend we could ever have. And I want to say this, the best friend you could ever have is the Lord Jesus Christ himself. Proverbs 18:24, a man that hath friends must show himself friendly, and there is a friend that sticketh closer than a brother. And no matter how good a friend I'd like to be to you, I can't be there all the time, and I can't be available all the time. But aren't you glad that we all have someone who will never leave us nor forsake us? And I can wake up in the middle of the night and just mention his name, and he's there. And he's there. John 15:15, Jesus said this to his disciples, henceforth I call you not servants, for the servant knoweth not what his Lord doeth, but I have called you friends, for all things that I have heard of my Father I have made known unto you. When Jesus saves us, he wants to be your best friend. Folks, listen to me. You don't have to walk through life alone. You don't have to face that trial alone. You don't have to face that difficulty alone. God never intended you to live that life that way. And Jesus Christ is that friend that sticketh closer than a brother. I discovered this truth at a very young age. Mrs. Evans at the Rock Run Baptist Church used to take us back in the classroom during Wednesday night Bible study. We'd stay in for the first part and sing with the congregation. And then before the preacher would begin his Bible study for the adults, she had heard all of us back into the back classroom and set us up in a semicircle. And she'd always teach us something. And this is a woman that put a lot of thought into this. And she always had a unique way of getting something to stick in our hearts and stick in our minds. And I just want to say this, folks. Some of the greatest children's teachers and children's preachers, I think, in America are in this ministry. And many of them are right now doing the same thing for your children here at Blessed Hope Baptist Church. And what a blessing that is. But one day she walked in there and we were all sitting in a semicircle. And she said, I was just curious thinking about that this week. And I want to ask y'all a question. Here's the question. You think about it. I'm going to have everybody answer out loud. Here's the question. Who is your very best friend? And she started over here and went around the circle. And everybody came up with the name of somebody that they went to school with or were a classmate with or next door neighbor to. And sometimes somebody would mention a brother or some sister or something like that. And they went all around the classroom like that. And then Mrs. Evans looked at everybody. And after we all got done, we were so proud of ourselves. We all had a best friend. And then she started crying. She started weeping. She started getting emotional. And she kept saying over and over, I failed. I failed. Now think about this. You know, I'm like 6, 7 years old. I'm thinking, what in the world is going on? And finally, she looked at us and pulled herself together and said, I can't believe I've taught all of you kids for all this time. I failed you as a teacher because not a one of you said Jesus Christ was your best friend. And then she went on to teach a lesson on how Jesus ought to be your best friend. Now, young people, look right up here. I promise you, I wasn't a perfect kid. But you know what? Something stuck in my heart that day. And I remember just thinking as I left the church that day, you know what? It doesn't matter if people include me or leave me out. Doesn't matter how people treat me at school, whether it's good or bad. I've always got a best friend.
And I think I'm just going to make Jesus my very best friend. I got news for you. You know what? That hasn't changed even today. Jesus Christ still wants to be your very best friend. Now think about that. Jesus provides us with real friends. And becoming a Christian provides you also with wonderful Christian friends. Proverbs 13:20. Oh, please listen. This isn't just for young people. A lot of times I'll say young people when I talk about bad peer pressure. It's not just young people that are being destroyed because of the wrong crowd. I'm watching adult people. They ain't got enough sense to figure out what crowd they're in and where that crowd is taking them. Please listen to this preacher. You're listening to someone who is your friend. I may be the best friend you have right now. Please listen to me. Proverbs 13:20. Here's what the Bible says. He that walketh with wise men shall be wise, but a companion of fools shall be destroyed. It says shall be. It doesn't say might be. Might happen, maybe. You hook up with the wrong crowd, they're going to destroy your life. If you hook up with wise people, you're going to learn how to be wise. Come on, but you become a companion of fools, and you know what? Pretty soon your life will be destroyed. Now, once you get saved, once you get born again, you know what? One of the things that you ought to do is, first of all, try to win your old crowd to Jesus. You say, preacher, I ought to leave the old crowd. I'm telling you something better than leaving the old crowd. First of all, why don't you go back to the old crowd and tell them about the Lord Jesus. Tell them about how you got born again. Tell them how you got saved. Because what I'll tell you is this. You know what? You won't have to leave the old crowd if you start witnessing to them. One of two things is going to happen. They'll either get saved, and some of them will. Or they'll pretty soon not want to be your friend anymore. And you know what? That's their choice, and that's okay. Because the thing about it is, once you get saved, yeah, you should start by trying to win the old crowd. But if you start trying to win the old crowd, pretty soon you'll have a new crowd. And there is a wonderful thing about finding Christian friends. Come on, ladies, Christian friends. Come on, men, Christian friends. You know, one old man said this, you show me who you're hanging around today and I'll show you who you'll be tomorrow. There's so much truth to that. You know, George Washington, I won't get the quote exactly right, but he said it's far better to spend your life alone than with fools. That's George Washington, pretty smart man, pretty successful, pretty godly man. Think about that. Real Christian friends. The Bible tells us about the blessings of biblical friendship. Now please, just give me a hearing here. I believe that there's such a blessing that comes with biblical friendship. Yes, it should start with the Lord Jesus Christ, and he should be your very best friend. But I'm so glad that I have a lot of Christian friends. And the Bible tells us in the book of Proverbs, the way a real friend will treat you. Now think about this. Proverbs 27:9. Ointment and perfume rejoice the heart. So doth the sweetness of a man's friend by hearty counsel. Hearty counsel. Now think about that. The word hearty. Hearty counsel. You know. That's talking about, you look at that word up, hearty. It's talking about nourishing. And you ever sit down and look at a bowl of soup and think, that's a hearty bowl of soup. That's a nourishing bowl of soup. Hearty counsel. Healthy counsel, sound counsel. Listen, hearty counsel is biblical counsel. If anybody's telling you and giving you advice that's opposite of the word of God, they're not smarter than God. And God has given us a book here of hearty counsel. One of the best things you can do is, yes, make Jesus your best friend. But let me say this, you might want to make this book one of your best friends also. Because it is full of hearty, nourishing, healthy counsel. Listen, don't get mad if you read something in the Bible and it's telling you not to do something that you're doing. Don't get mad. Don't get mad if a preacher preaches out of the Bible and shows you where it's telling you to stop doing something that you're doing. God doesn't do those things or tell you those things to hurt you. He tells you those things to help you. Come on, parents. Isn't there some dangerous things that you tell your kids not to do? And do they always want to hear it? I mean, if you got to come on, grandma's, grandpa's, you got a little granddaughter and she found a
Oh, what's the little pins they use, their hair pins? Yeah, I guess, you know. The metal pin, pins you use in your hair would be called, I guess. And so you got a hair pin, and all of a sudden they walk over to a plug-in, and they're looking in that plug-in, and they got a hair pin. And, you know, all good grandparents say, well, you know, they just need to find out for themselves. I don't want to force my belief system on them, you know. Come on, I don't want to make them not stick the hairpin. And now, you know, come on, if you got any sense at all, if you love that kid, you're going to say, hey, give me that. Don't you dare put that in there. You're going to get hurt. And you know what? They might start crying, and they might not like it. And they might throw a little bit of a hissy fit, but are you trying to be a friend or an enemy to them? See, a lot of the people, come on, this is where people

your life. And so think about that. So a real friend will bless you with hearty counsel. Proverbs 27, verse 6, faithful. Now, get ready. Here we go. Faithful are the wounds of a friend, but the kisses of an enemy are deceitful. Now, think about that. That sounds backwards to the mixed up way, young people, that some of you have been taught in the public school to define friendship. Well, she's my friend because she's always nice to you. Then she's not your friend. But she always tells me I'm right, then she's not your friend. But she always tells me whatever idea I have is a good one, then she's not your friend. The Bible says faithful are the wounds of a friend. Now think about that. We're talking about wounds. We're talking about somebody doing something that's going to inflict pain or hurt on somebody else. Well, then that's not a friend. It depends. It depends. Let me tell you something. If somebody's getting ready to jump off a cliff because they've come to such a point of despair in their life, and you know what? The only way I can stop them is run as fast as I can and hit them as hard as I can and knock them to the ground. They're going to feel some pain. But that was the pain inflicted by a friend. Let me tell you who's not a friend. The person saying, well, you know, you do what you want to with your life. Nobody else can make any decisions for you. Only you know what you need to do. Follow your heart. And if your heart's telling you to jump, then maybe that's what you ought to do. That's the stupidest thing you ever heard in all your life. There's a bunch of pretenders and fakers out there who you think is your friend, and they're the one leading you right into destruction. Okay, so think about that. A real friend will bless you with loving rebuke, with hearty counsel, but sometimes loving rebuke. Listen, folks, there are times when I don't really want to hear what I need to hear. And if that's true with me, I think it'd be true of all of us. A lot of times we don't want to hear what we need to hear. But young people, that's why I want to help some of you. Honestly, some of you need to listen to the preacher. Your mom is one of the best friends you have in all your life. And your dad is one of the best friends you'll ever have in all your life. And that doesn't mean they're always going to tell you what you want to hear. But they'll tell you what you need to hear. So think about those things. A real friend will bless you with hearty counsel. A real friend will bless you with loving rebuke. A real friend will challenge you to be better than you are. Proverbs 27, 17. Iron sharpeneth iron, so a man sharpeneth the countenance of his friend. Now, folks, listen to me. The goal in life is to lift people up, not put people down. When you get around the right kind of people, they're going to make you want to be better than you are. They're going to make you want to achieve more than you think you're capable of. I will say this. Some of the best teachers I had growing up, I thought at the time, were some of the meanest, nastiest teachers I'd ever have in all my life. You know why? Because they wouldn't pat me on the back for a half effort. I mean, some of those teachers... Think what they did to my self-esteem. Some of those teachers would pass my paper back to me and it looked like they killed a chicken on top of it. There was so much red all over it. And they just went crazy with the red marker. And, you know, sometimes they put F on the top. I think that was for fantastic, I think. F at the top or D for dummy. I think that's what I got a lot of times. But you know what? And all I wanted them to do was give me an A. But they saw something inside of me and they knew I was capable of achieving much more than I was. And they knew that if I decided I was going to live my life given a half effort, I wouldn't accomplish anything much in life. And so listen, what I'm trying to say here, folks, listen, if you want to become a part, you get saved today and say, preacher, man alive, I get to be a part of a Christian family. I get to have Christian friends. That doesn't mean everybody in your life sitting around applauding all of your bad decisions and bad mistakes. That means people in love, they will do it in love. In love will sometimes come to you and say, you're about to ruin your life. You're about to wreck your life. Hey, I know that this is difficult for you, but you really need to give that up. Come on, kids. Let some people in your life that love you come to you and say, hey, you keep hanging around that kid, you're going to get destroyed. Hey, young lady, I know you think you're in love, but you have no idea where that relationship's going to end up taking you. Okay? Now listen, these are real friends. They'll love you. They'll pray for you.
Amen. They'll want to spend time.

with you, but that doesn't mean they're going to sit there and just watch you self-destruct. I don't know about you, but that's the kind of friends I want in my life. I want people that I spend time with. Think about that, iron sharpening an iron. Listen, if you take a knife that's stolen, you want to sharpen it, you can't sharpen it on marshmallows. Come on, man, it don't work that way. You know what you got to do? You got to get that old sharpening iron, and you got to rake that back and forth and rake that back and forth. By the way, I've sharpened a lot of knives in my life, and the more you those two steels interact like that, then take it and put it on your skin. It starts getting a little warm. Come on, then you start more aggressively doing it, and sometimes even sparks will fly a little bit. And it'll take some things, grind some things off of you that need to be ground off of you. But let me tell you this, when you get done, you're going to have a better instrument, sharper instrument. You're going to have a more usable tool. And so that's one of the reasons that God brings us Christian friends. Now, folks, listen to me. There's a lot of reasons to get saved. You know, the most important one is because of the love of God. For God so loved the world. By the way, that's you. That he gave his only begotten son, that whosoever believeth in him should not perish but have everlasting life. And every one of us is a sinner. Not a one of us deserve to go to heaven. That's where a holy God lives. That's where a perfect place is. And you know what? Our sin would mess heaven up. So God had to do something about our sin. He could have turned his back on the human race. Instead, he did the unthinkable. I can't comprehend it. He sent his only begotten son to come down and die for my sins and die for your sins so that I got a chance to go to heaven one of these days. Think about that. That if thou shalt confess with thy mouth the Lord Jesus and shalt believe in thine heart that God hath raised him from the dead, thou shalt be saved. Salvation's not hard, but it's 100% necessary. Think about that. And so if Jesus Christ has come down and he's paid the price for your sins and he's offering you the gift of eternal life and he would like to save you today, then listen to me. You know what? Why wouldn't you take that? Why wouldn't you accept that? And you know what? Not only are you saved, not only is your name written in the Lamb's Book of Life, not only, according to John chapter 14, does God begin construction on a new mansion for you to live in one of these days. Not only is all your sins forgiven forever and erased from your record forever, but there's a lot of other really wonderful things that come with it that helps us to live out the rest of our life successfully. You become a part of a family. Family and friends Sunday. You become a part of a family. And I'm going to tell you something. It's a great family to be a part of. And then you know what? You discover within that family some real friends. Not the kind of friends you're going to have to walk away from in the world. I'm just going to tell you. You're going to have to. Okay? But I'm talking about real friends that want to see you succeed and will help you succeed and will be that source of hearty counsel. And yes, come on. Sometimes that source of loving rebuke. But also, you'll find when you spend time with them, you become better and you become sharper. Let's bow our heads for a word of prayer. With our heads bowed and our eyes closed, you may be here today and you've never received Jesus Christ as your personal Savior. Preacher, I'd like to be saved. I know I need to be saved. Maybe you came in much like my parents years ago when they first started attending a Baptist church. They were still trying to figure it out. Preacher, I'm not even sure I know what it means to be saved. We have people here that are trained to take the Bible and go through the Word of God and show you exactly what it means to be born again, to be saved. What you need to do and must do in order to one day go to heaven. But you can leave here today knowing 100% sure that you have eternal life. And if you are interested in that, you say, preacher, I feel like God is speaking to my heart and working in my heart. And I'd like to settle this matter of salvation. I'd like to know for sure that I'm on my way to heaven. You know what? We want to be able to help you today. And we'd like to be able to get somebody to take a Bible and show you how you can be saved today. And so if you are here today and you are not 100% sure that you're saved, preacher, I'm not 100% sure that I'm ready for heaven, but I'm interested and I know that I need to do something. I want to get somebody to take the Bible and show you how you can be saved. But first, I'd like to pray for you. Preacher, I'm not saved, but I'd like to know how to be saved. I'd like to be a born-again Christian. Would you raise your hand? I'm not saved, but I'd sure like to be saved.
I'd like somebody to talk to me. I see your hand way back there. God bless you, man. Anybody else? Preacher, I wish I'd have raised my hand. Well, go ahead. Don't let the devil stop you. I need to get this thing settled. I need to know this 100% sure. I need to settle this. If you raised your hand, when we have the invitation here in just a minute, if you'll leave your seat and come to the nearest aisle, walk up here. We're going to, if you're a lady, we'll take a get a lady to take the Bible and show you how you can be saved. If you're a man, we'll get a man to show you. But listen, don't leave here wondering. There's such a wonderful, wonderful thing that comes with just knowing for sure you're on your way to heaven. Let the Lord work in your heart. Heavenly Father, I pray for this one that raised her hand. I pray, Lord, that you would help her to make that decision today, Lord. And Jesus, thank you so much. You are that friend that sticks closer than a brother. It's wonderful to have Christian friends. It's wonderful to be a part of a Christian family. But Jesus, the main relationship and the one that's always been there for me is my best friend. Thank you for wanting to be my best friend, for being so faithful. Even at times when I wasn't the best of friends back to you, you've always been faithful. You've always been good. And I pray, Lord, there's some young people, maybe they are saved, but they're hanging around the wrong crowd. Maybe they've gotten rebellious towards mom and dad. They're not listening like they ought to. Maybe the world has pulled them away from God. At one time, their heart burned for the Lord and they loved the Lord, and the devil's come along and brought sin into their life. And they dampened, and he's dampened that relationship. I pray they'd get right this morning. Pray these things in Jesus' name.

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Mount Calvary Baptist Church in Rhema invites all children and families to our Wild West Vacation Bible School, July 20th through the 22nd at 6 o'clock p.m. each evening. 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We're excited to welcome special guest speaker Kevin Walker with Roundup Ministries. Then, on Wednesday, July 22nd, don't miss a special evening featuring Champ. Champ is a miniature horse who does tricks, and then Dixie Dog also does tricks and rides in the saddle as well, along with the Cowboy Carnival for Christ. Vacation Bible School will be held at Mount Calvary Baptist Church, located at 214 BIA 125 in Rhema, New Mexico. If you need a ride, call or text Pastor Russell at 505-879-9389. We'd love to have you and your family join us. Saddle up and come hear the good news of Jesus Christ at Wild West Vacation Bible School, July 20th through the 22nd at Mount Calvary Baptist Church. We'll see you there.

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1: Hello and welcome. The following program comes to you from Mount Taylor Baptist Church in Grants, New Mexico, where Pastor Byron Saraceno shares today's message. We pray this time will be a blessing to you.
2: The Gospel according to John, chapter number 3. And we're praying that the Lord will encourage you through the Word of God this morning, and that the Lord's will be done in our lives. We'll begin in verse number 16, and I'm going to recap once I introduce the passage which we're going to study. And these passages that we are going to look and study are probably perhaps some of the most beloved passages in Scripture, especially the one I'm going to start out with, which is John 3:16. For God so loved the world that he gave his only begotten Son, that whosoever believeth in him should not perish, but have everlasting life. Now verse 17, for God sent not his Son into the world to condemn the world, but that the world through him might be saved. He that believeth on him is not condemned, but he that believeth not is condemned already, because he had not believed in the name of the only begotten Son of God. What would you say is the main reason why people are not saved? Is it because God cannot forgive the times people have sinned against him and disobeyed him? Is it because people are so stooped in their wretchedness and evil and wickedness that God's hand is not mighty to save? No, we find the Lord Jesus speaking to a very religious man named Nicodemus. And as we've already mentioned in a prior message, Nicodemus was at the top of his crowd, a ruler of the Jews, a Pharisee, indoctrinated in Judaism. Basically, it was a teaching of the keeping of the law. And the Lord taught him in this chapter, except a man be born again, he cannot see the kingdom of God. He put it pretty personal in verse 7. He said, ye must be born again. And with that statement, Nicodemus probably heard the most shocking bombshell news he could ever hear as a religious person. Because what that tells us is that everything that he aspired to do and the things that he were taught as a teacher were wrong. You can be wrong in your belief. And this is what we get from this passage. And so the Lord gives them the illustration about the serpent of brass and how that serpent of brass was lifted up. And if everyone would look on that serpent of brass, they will live, they will be healed. In a similar fashion, Jesus is prophesying or foretelling of his own death. For God so loved the world that he gave his only begotten Son. God is the greatest giver. God is the greatest lover, and God is the greatest redeemer who gave his only Son. And this will not be new to a religious leader like Nicodemus, because we have the account in Genesis 22 where God asked Abraham to offer up his only son Isaac. Remember that? And God spared Isaac's son and provided a lamb instead, or Abraham's son. And so in a similar way, God is going to extend his love. Someone said that love is not words. Love is action, and we would agree with that. The greatest love that God could ever show humanity was to send heaven's best. That is his only son. And so if you're wondering whether or not does the Lord love you today, here we have a passage that proves the love of God. God so loved the world that he gave his only begotten Son. The Jews, like Nicodemus, were looking for a ruling Messiah, a ruling leader that would save them from Roman oppression. I believe they were looking at the millennial kingdom, which is still future tense. They were looking for one who would be led like a lamb to the slaughter, who opened not his mouth. And that was prophesied in the book of Isaiah chapter 53. The Lord Jesus, of course, was betrayed by sinful men and eventually went to Calvary's cross, shed his blood, paid for sin, was buried, and rose on the third day. And we believe that's the gospel. We believe that men are saved by believing in the gospel. So today's lesson is a review of some of the most basic passages of Scripture. If you haven't memorized or committed to memory John 3:16, I would encourage you. This upcoming season, I remember in high school and sports, John 3:16 will be on banners everywhere. Maybe you find it a special posting on the social media out there. It is a tremendous passage. Someone described it as the gospel in a nutshell. So today we are going to look at this furthering conversation between our Lord Jesus and Nicodemus, a ruler of the Jews. And we're going to talk about, what is the main reason why people are not saved? Is it because they sin too much? What's the main reason? Let's pray. Father, we thank you for the Word of God, and we ask that the Spirit of God would give us clarity and understanding. We thank you for your kindness towards each of us. And now we ask that the Holy Spirit will speak to our heart through your word. And I pray that if there's anyone listening who has never been born again, never been saved, that today will be that day of salvation. And we'll give you thanks and we'll give you praise for what you do. In Jesus' precious name we pray. Amen. One of our former presidents, Jimmy Carter, used the expression when he was asked, "Are you a Christian?" He used the terminology, "I'm a born-again Christian." And when that statement was made, a lot of people wrote books on the subject of how to be born again, and a lot of false information went forth. But when Jesus spoke to this man about being born again, it is a work of God that cannot be humanly caused or engineered. That is, I can't make you born again, and no, you can't make somebody else born again. It's a supernatural work of God. And so Jesus pleads with this man to think about what the Scripture has to say. And he brings him back to a very basic truth. And that basic truth is found, as we looked at in John 3. Notice in verse number 15, whosoever, what's the next word? Believe it. Verse 16, for God so loved the world that he gave his only begotten Son, that whosoever, what? Believe it. And a lot of people, when they read the Bible, they might read the Bible with this idea that, well, God will pardon me. I'm not that bad. I'm not in prison for killing anybody. I've never killed anybody. But the reality is that we've all sinned and come short of the glory of God. There is none righteous, no, not one. Or maybe they do this, I'm better than so-and-so. And so we get in this comparing issue. And Nicodemus was a part of a group of believers that only believed that the Gentiles had salvation. That as far as the Jews had salvation, not the Gentiles. The Gentiles represented the heathen, the unbeliever, and people that worship all sorts of images and idolatrous items. And so when he hears Jesus say, for God so loved the world, what does the world represent? Does it represent everybody? Does it represent humanity? And we know that humanity has been impacted, has been infected by one man's disobedience, and that's Adam's disobedience. Romans 5:12, verse 4, is by one man sin enter into the world, and death by sin, and so death passed upon all men, for that all have sinned. Now I try to do right, and I thank God for salvation. But the reality is that for everyone who is saved, you have a new nature living within inside of you, called the Holy Spirit of God. And now you're faced with the choice. Before you were saved, all you had was your own nature. That's why you can make New Year's resolutions. I'm going to quit this and I'm going to quit that and fall right back into the same rut. But through Christ, he offers freedom from the power of sin. He offers a new life. Paul said it like this, therefore, if any man be in Christ, he's a new creature. Old things are passed away. and behold, all things are become new. That doesn't mean we don't struggle in our flesh. That doesn't mean that we can't have victory in our lives. We certainly can. Let's go back into this conversation between Nicodemus and our Savior. And we'll pick up in verse number 17. Jesus says, "For God sent not his Son into the world to condemn the world, but that the world through him might be saved." Now, you see the word condemn there? Some have translated that word judge. Let's read it with this idea. "For God sent not his Son into the world to judge the world, but that the world through him might be saved." It sounds like Jesus is saying there is a remedy. It sounds like God has made a way. It sounds like Jesus is telling Nicodemus that the purpose of our Savior is that of redemption, pardon, salvation, of someone being delivered from judgment. Now, if you've ever got in trouble, one of the things, especially as a kid, we faced consequences. I told you about when I was a kid, I dug a swimming pool. My dad came home and I got my correction. But the reality is all of us are going to pass off the scene. And we're going to meet the Creator God, the Creator of the heavens and the earth. And this Creator God is reminding us that He sent His Son not to judge you, not to condemn you. Well, what happens then when people don't consider Jesus? Now notice in verse number 18, "He that believeth on him is not condemned." Let's use the word judge. "He that believeth on him," that is on Jesus, "is not judged. But he that believeth not is condemned," or judged, when? When? See, this is the problem in the world of religion. The problem in the world of religion are people are thinking, they're hoping that there's going to be a judgment where God is going to outweigh the good versus the bad. But the Bible tells us here there's been a sentence already passed. And that was the day you were born. And we've mentioned this so many times. If people are separated to an eternal, everlasting torment from God, it's not because of the sins they can commit in life, because all sins can be forgiven. Can I get a witness? The vilest sins can be forgiven. I heard on a news report, some people went to a Major League Baseball game and there was shooting at the game. There was some victims. Can God forgive a murderer? Yes, He can. Here we find the main reason why people are not saved. Let's go back to verse number 18 again. "He that believeth on Him," that is on Jesus, "is not condemned, but he that believeth not is condemned already, because he had not believed in the name of the only begotten Son of God." The word begotten means unique, one of a kind. Jesus was one of a kind, unique. He was born of the Virgin. God the Father conceived in the womb of Mary. And Jesus came into this world. And so the group of people he came to, according to our study in John chapter number 1, said, "We don't want you." He came unto his own, and his own received him not. "But as many as did receive him, to them he gave power," or the authority, "to become the sons of God." Have you ever had someone knock on your door? And you stood there. You didn't welcome them in. You didn't receive them in. And there was times somebody knocked on the door, or you saw them coming and you said, "Come on in." You receive them. So the word believe is kind of kind of understood by the word receive. Now, let's talk about this word believe. It means a confidence. It means a faith in. It means you have the confidence and faith in this case, in the person of Jesus. You've never seen him. You've never touched him. But Jesus is telling the most religious man of his day, people are condemned, people are judged because they believe not. Not because they believe. Those that believe are not judged. Those that believe have everlasting life. You say, well, it sounds kind of hard because after all, is it true Jesus lived like 2,000 years ago? That's true. But let's talk about belief and faith. You believe, you have confidence in. How many have been to a restaurant since 2021? Anybody? Raise up your hand. Don't be shy. All right. I'm not going to tell anybody. All right. When you go to a restaurant and you get the menu, did you know that you make an order by faith? You don't go back to the cook and say, did you wash your hands? Can I see your driver's license? You sure you know how to cook? Every meal that's prepared, unless there's some extreme exceptions, maybe somebody has some dietary issues and they go back and tell the cook, I can't have this, I can't have that. But whatever meal you have, let's say Lotaburger, okay? You go to Lotaburger, you order a Lotaburger combo one with green chili, amen? You don't know who the cook's on call that day. You don't know where they've been and what they've done, but you get the combo meal and you receive it by faith. How about let's go to this little restaurant over here. Very popular. El Cafecito. Anybody like red chili, green chili? We're a bunch of chili freaks, amen? You're not saved if you don't eat red or green chili. Just kidding. But when you make a menu order and you tell the waitress, I'll have the enchilada plate, you do that by faith. How about this? When you buy a car, the car salesman says, hey, it saves on gas and it's nice and clean. It's got a brand spanking new engine. And you buy that vehicle by faith. You go to the local Walmart over here and you buy groceries. You get bananas and grapes and oranges and all the good stuff, the canned foods, the meats. And you know what? You do that by faith. And you take it home and you receive it into your home, and eventually you receive it into your body. That's faith. You have confidence, you have belief in the product and in the person that you received it. Now, why are people condemned anyway? Because they don't have faith. They don't have belief in this case, in the person of Jesus Christ. We've said this so often. Faith is a choice. There is a way that seems right unto a man, but the end thereof are the ways of death. I was in that crowd before I got saved. I told you I used to attend the Roman Catholic church growing up, and I was part of the Indian religion. But really, the greater belief I had was this belief, that if I die, I'm sure God's going to look at everything I've done, and then I'll be judged or condemned based on that. This is exactly what Jesus is getting to Nicodemus to think about. Nicodemus, the judgment has already happened. Nobody's going to judge how good or bad you are, and then you'll be saved or born again. How about us? How about you? Nicodemus represents multitudes of people who think they're okay. They say, I'm all right. And they may appear to have some sort of happiness. Salvation offers us pardon of sin, the forgiveness of sin. Now, have you ever wondered, why don't people believe? If belief is the issue, why don't they believe? It's not a scientific issue. It's not a hard question. It's a good question. Notice what Jesus says here in verse number 19. And this is the condemnation or the judgment. that light, Jesus is the light. He said so in John chapter 1, the writer, the Gospel John writer said that Jesus was the light. That light is coming to the world, and men love darkness rather than light because their deeds were evil. Let's talk about this. If a man is judged because he doesn't believe, it's not because of the sins he's committed. A lot of people think, man, that's a wicked man. I know where that man said it. God could never forgive that person. God could never forgive her of everything she said, everything he's done. That's not true. The work of Jesus Christ on the cross of Calvary is sufficient to cleanse us from all iniquities, all transgressions, make us a child of God, cause us to be heaven bound. But the problem is what they failed to do in this case, put faith, trust in the Savior. Now, I've illustrated this before, so bear with me, please. And I wish I already had it up here. But we got a chair here. Got a chair. I'm going to exercise faith in this chair. I could believe this chair is going to hold me up. I could believe that it's strong enough to hold me up. But I'm really not exercising faith in it until what? I sit in it, right? Let's see if it holds me up. I didn't eat any breakfast, so it should hold me up. Oh, yes, it holds me up. I anchored my faith, my trust in this chair. And over the years, I've looked at some chairs that I didn't exercise faith and trust. Well, the Lord is reminding us faith and trust in Him. In exchange, He offers us everlasting life. And why is it people don't believe? Verse 19, because they love sin more than God. And this is the condemnation, that light is coming to the world, and men love darkness rather than light because their deeds were evil. Come again. Well, if you are saved, does it mean you're perfect? No. We are sinners saved by the grace of God. We are what we are by the grace of God. But sinners, no, like Nicodemus, they're hypocrites. they are pretending. They're hoping. And what would a religious leader be doing at the midnight hour or the evening hours to go to someone like Jesus? Teacher, we know that thou art come. Jesus, we know that thou art a teacher come from God, for no man can do these miracles that doubt us, because he's not sure. He knows everything he's done is not good enough, and so he comes to Jesus. He's worried. He wondered. Here Jesus exposes his hypocrisy, in a sense, by telling him, you must be born again. Tells him that he that believeth on the Son hath everlasting life. But those that do not face condemnation. This is the condemnation, Jesus said, verse 19, that light has come into the world, and men love darkness rather than the light because their deeds were evil. So my first point is this. Why are people not saved? Because they refuse to believe in Jesus as the Savior. Would you agree with that? That's what Jesus is saying. They refuse to believe. They refuse to have faith. They refuse to trust in Him. They don't think it's enough, so they try to behave themselves. They don't think it is enough, so they think they need to get baptized. They don't think it is enough, so they do all the philanthropy in the world. There's nothing wrong with doing good. We should do good. We should let our light so shine before men. But doing good won't get you to heaven. Except a man be born again, he cannot see the kingdom of God. So that's point number one. Unbelief, refusal to believe in Jesus, is why men are judged. There's not going to be a day when God is going to weigh your good and your bad, and then there'll be a determination. Jesus said, already, you've been judged already, because you have not believed in the name of the only begotten Son of God. Now, here's a little insight into, I think a lot of people would agree with this. Children, when they're young, their hearts are more tender As we grow older, our hearts seem to get more filled with information and even hardened. So if you want to reach someone for Christ, try to reach young people with the gospel of our Savior. Your own kids, grandkids, and great-grandkids. That does not mean we should not reach everybody else with the gospel. What is the proof of someone that is saved? Someone that believes. Because this is coming up on the conversation here. Following the idea that men love darkness, that is wickedness, sin, rather than the light, rather than Jesus. Because their deeds were evil. We've had this experience in the years of ministry here. I don't know why it is. But all I can say is maybe they weren't saved. We see people at the store now, at Walmart, Smith's grocery store. And I try to say hi. Hi to sister so-and-so. Hi, brother so-and-so. All of a sudden they hide. Why don't they want to identify? What did I do? Well, is it they're living in the shade? Is it they're living in darkness? And they don't want to be exposed. They don't want to be asked the question, how are you doing? By the way, none of us are perfect. None of us always have everything going our way all the time. Would you agree with that? We are what we are by the grace of God. How can you tell if you're saved? Look at verse 20. For everyone that doeth evil hateth the light, neither cometh to the light, lest his deeds should be reproved. Well, this explains a lot here. One that practices evil, that's the idea here. One that continuously does wrong doesn't like the truth, doesn't like the light of life, doesn't like to be exposed. The truth, that is Jesus and His truth, exposes their what? Their sin.

his deeds may be made manifest that they are wrought or made in God. Now, how can someone do this? How is it someone who's living in sin, who's capable of committing evil deeds, what is verse number 21 describing? Verse 21 is describing a life that has been transformed by the power of God. Therefore, if any man be in Christ, he is a what? New creature. Old things are passed away, and behold, all things are become new. Think about how nature gives us illustrations. Let's just use the little caterpillar, which is commonly used. How many have seen a caterpillar this year? How many have seen a frog this year? Anybody seen a frog? Okay. I've seen frogs, caterpillars. How many have seen a crow this year? Anybody? Squirrels? Hawks? Anybody gone fishing? I know that back row has. Man, they got some big catch back there. Man. Little caterpillar. Little worm. That little worm claws up a tree and attaches himself there. And that worm there is an amazing illustration of the power of God. Started out as a worm and then builds itself a cocoon. And all of a sudden, that cocoon in time, something sticks its head out, and then out from that little cocoon comes a, you know what? A butterfly. Beautiful butterfly. Transformation doesn't look like the old. It can fly. It can go heights it never went before. It can do things that the other creation, the old worm, you could not. In a very similar way, when we come to faith in Jesus and we say in our hearts, "Dear God, I've sinned against you. I've done wrong. I want to know you as my Savior. If you seek him with all your heart, you will find him. If you cry out like the man in the Gospel of Luke, 'Lord, be merciful to me, a sinner. Have mercy upon me.'" And you put your faith and trust in Jesus. God offers you not only communion and a new life, but eternal life. Eternal life. No condemnation. Judgment is passed. There's pardon. There's mercy. The Apostle Paul wrote about this when he said, "There is therefore no condemnation to them which are in Christ Jesus." The message of Christianity has been this. As Jesus is speaking to Nicodemus, there's eternal condemnation from God for those that do not believe, but also there's a real heaven to gain, as Scripture tells us, of eternal joy and bliss and satisfaction and fulfillment forever. And all by faith, not by works. For by grace are you saved through faith, that is, belief, through trust in the one that laid down his life, shed his blood, and was buried, and rose on the third day. If you know the Lord as Savior, if you've been born again, through this conversation that our Savior has with Jesus, we're reminded that our deeds no longer, our lifestyle, we're no longer ashamed, because now there's a change in our heart. There's a change in our words. There's a change in our conversation. I don't have to look behind me. I don't have to think about what I said yesterday, last week, last year, last month, because now the Holy Spirit is working in my life, in your life, the truth of God's Word, and He sets us free. He makes us into what we need to be. We come to the light. We come to the Lord and say, "Dear Lord, can you help me today? Dear God, I need your help. Help me to make wise choices this day." And we find that the joy of the Lord is the strength for us every day as we press on. You say, can we still commit evil deeds? Yes, we can. But that should be the exception and not the rule. And when we do,

0: commit evil deeds. 1 John chapter 1 was written to believers. And it says, if we confess our sins to Him, that is to our Savior, He is faithful and just to forgive us of our sin and to cleanse us from all unrighteousness. In closing, mind you, Nicodemus was a religious man. He heard some very important things, some shocking stuff. He heard some things that gave him enough to think about. He had time to think about who Jesus was. And we find in Scripture later on, as we mentioned, we find this man, Nicodemus, defending Jesus in a court of law in the Sanhedrin. We find him identifying himself with the body of Jesus on the hill called Calvary. I would like to think strongly that there was a change in his heart and in his mind. And maybe you're thinking yourself, I need to get this settled. I need to make sure I'm born again. Our hearts were touched by the news we heard earlier. And I certainly talked to our dear sister numerous times. And as I would try to have that opportunity to talk with others, and I remember going to the Loveless Hospital over a year ago. The condition didn't look good. I simply asked the question, are you sure you're saved? This is what I heard from her, and this is what I've heard from many. I believe that Jesus is my Savior. I'm trusting Him to get me into heaven. And Brother Byron, if something happens to me, I know I'm going to be in a far better place. Is that your hope? Is that your trust? Or are you still like Nicodemus, wondering, am I going to go there? Are you still worried in your heart? There's a heavy burden. You can get that burden settled today. Behold, now is accepted time. Behold, today is a day of salvation. Receive Christ as Savior and experience His pardon and enjoy the fellowship with Him from this day forth. And then use your time, talents, and abilities to come to the light and be a blessing to others. Let's pray. Our Father and our God, we thank You again for the Word of God, and we thank You for the truth that we are able to read, able to listen, able to learn. Thank You that so much loved the world. Thank You, God, that You gave heaven's best when You sent the dear Lord Jesus. Now, God, I pray that the Holy Spirit will take the truth of Your Word and help that one today who has yet to receive a Savior to come to faith and trust in You even right now. And Lord, may we not be ashamed of You. May You help us to let our light shine before men. Help us to confess You before others. Help us to share the wonderful truth and the gospel with those around us. And God will give You thanks for what You do. And all God's people can say, Amen.
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There are not only vessels of gold and silver, but also of wood and of earth, and some to honor, and some to dishonor. If a man therefore purge himself from these, he shall be a vessel unto honor, sanctified and meet for the master's use, and prepared unto every good work.

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This is Pastor Andy Magnarella at Bethel Baptist Church in Picotsmovi, Arizona, on the Hopi Reservation. 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

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I am from the Raymond Navajo Reservation, and you are listening to Native Bible Radio. 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
1: Good morning and welcome to Bethel Baptist Church. Okay, we don't need to scream in our small space. Now listen. Bible says where two or three are gathered together in my name, there am I in the midst. Doesn't matter how small the crew is, the group is, if we're gathered in Jesus' name to learn about Jesus, we're having church. So it's okay. Ruth chapter 2, continue on in our Ruth study. We should finish up Ruth the woman this week, and I don't know if we'll crack chapter 3 or just save chapter 3 for next week, but let's find out what happens. It says here, we went over it, a bunch of different things about Ruth as a woman. She's not young, I don't think. But still, we can glean a lot about her life and relationships. The next part there in verse 21, Ruth chapter 2 and verse 21, it says there, and Ruth the Moabitess said, he said unto me also, thou shalt keep fast by my young men, until they have ended all my harvest. Now, here's something important about the Bible, everybody. Here's something important about the Bible, everybody. Is you can kind of glean things from everywhere. Sometimes when we think about it and we meditate on it and we pay attention to it, then even some simple thoughts can become profound thoughts. And here's a simple thought. She got home and she talked to her mother-in-law. And then guess what? She remembered what Boaz said. He said, stay here fast by my maidens. Now, that was a big thing that he said. And it was a big thing for her and all of his gifts to her and everything else that happened to her throughout the day. But here's just a simple thought that we can remember, AJ, Sophia, Daddy. Girls remember what boys say unto them. Now that's a simple thought, right? Girls remember what boys say unto them. And so we go over all the time, death and life are in the power of the tongue, but they that love it shall eat the fruit thereof. We have to think about what we say. Sometimes, this is where Daddy gets into trouble, we need to think about how we say it. Because girls not only remember what you say, girls remember the inflection in your voice. And sometimes they can think you're yelling at them or upset at them because of how you say something, and you might not mean it that way. And so you got to work. Remember how you say something. Proverbs chapter 18 and verse 21. Proverbs chapter 18 and verse 21. It's amazing what the Word of God covers. If we'll go slow. Oh, we just quoted it. Death and life are in the power of the tongue, and they that love it shall eat the fruit thereof. Now, we use that with our kids. We use that for entreating each other. To entreat means to ask nicely. You know, the Bible talks about entreating them as older ladies in the Bible, talking about church members. And we use it for brothers and sisters. If the son wants the daughter to do something or the girl wants the boy to do something, you ask nicely, can you come over here and help me with this, please? And you have to remember they have a choice. And so if they say no, they say no. You have to honor that choice. You don't demand, you don't grab, you don't yank, you don't pull, you don't force, you don't sit on them and make them do it. Many other different things. You use the sweetness of the tongue. And it's amazing how many times when our children use the sweetness of the tongue, that the other one usually gladly wants to join in and participate or do whatever it is they're being asked to do, rather than meanness of the tongue and forcing pushes them away. And it's the same thing we need to remember for all relationships. We need to remember, and I need to remember, husband and wife, when we're sweet, when we're sweet with our tongue, when we're loving, when the Bible talks about doing all things unto edifying, to build up, to make them better. Our tongue, our speech needs to take effort, needs to take thought, so that in our language, we're building up and we're edifying. We're not tearing down, especially when boys talk to girls, because girls remember what has been said to them. Simple note, but yet there's a lot to meditate on there. And so, point number one, she remembered his words. Boys, what you say unto girls is important. It is relationship determining. Can't get married if you don't ask a girl to marry you. And by the way, she'll remember when you asked her to marry her. You can't go on a date if you don't ask a girl to date you. And remember, they'll remember when you ask them on a date. My wife always comes up, this is our date-iversary. This is our meet-iversary. This is when we met. This is our first date. This is our... And all the dates are in the calendar. The girls remember. I remember also when I proposed to my wife, you know, going off now, I got out a note card and I wrote everything down. And then we went to the place to where we were, had a little Bible time and we were sitting at. And then I had this whole card that was kind of romantic and kind of serious or whatever it is. I forgot what it said at all. I don't remember. Don't remember any of it. My wife says, said, I love you about a million times at the end of it. And then at the end of that, I asked her to marry me. So she had a card that was written and everything was spelled out. Even on our wedding day, I had a card that was written and said a whole bunch of nice things, I hope. And I gave it to my wife on the day that we got married. And so she remembers his words, remembers how you say your words. Even if you are in a relationship together already, they still remember the words. If you're already married, if you've been married 60, 70 years, words are always relationship determining. And by the way, here's another point here, which I didn't go into. She mentioned it to her mother-in-law. Guess what? Not only will girls, Sophia, remember your words, but they'll talk about your words to somebody they trust. Always remember, what you say is going to be talked about. And so she went to her mother-in-law and she said, now it probably wasn't all giddy or anything. She was probably business. Of course, he showed her a lot of grace and did a lot for her that day. She came home and all of his gifts was very evident. And she said, you know what? He said to me, don't go anywhere. I want you to come back. Guess what? That means a lot. And guess what? You guys go out on a date. You guys go do something. You have a great time hanging out together. And you say, you know what? I'd like to spend some more time with you if you'll let me. Will you let me take you out again to another dinner? Or can we go play mini golf? Or can we go do something else together? Guess what? When they get back around their girlfriends, they're going to talk about what you said to somebody they trust. And by the way, and I'm thankful this isn't in our relationship. It doesn't happen. But you also need to watch out in marriages. This is a way a lady can watch out, is sometimes things happen and maybe they should be kept in the relationship till they get fixed. And then next thing you know, they're running their mouth to the in-laws and they're running their mouth to this person and to that person and to this person. And especially if you're in full-time ministry, ladies, if you're listening to this, you don't want to go running your mouth to everybody that's around because somebody said something to you. Sometimes that can be a bad thing. And I praise the Lord that doesn't happen in our relationship. My wife's very careful about that. And I know we've had some things and some tiffs, and you would think, well, she's just going to go off and tell so-and-so and so-and-so and so-and-so. And she doesn't do that. And thankfully, we fix it and all that. And that keeps other people out of the dirty laundry. So you got to watch when you open your mouth that you're not airing dirty laundry. But those are two things to keep in memory. That means bad things that happen. Every relationship has bad things that happen. But just because bad things happen doesn't mean you need to go talk to everybody about it. So ladies, not only remember what they're told, ladies will talk to other people about what they're told. So it's important. It's important as a pastor too. You know, I wrote a letter to somebody here recently, and they wrote me back, and they put in quotes something I said to them to make a point back to me. You know, words are always important. How you phrase things, how you say things. Somebody once said, I speak not to be understood, but to not be misunderstood. In other words, sometimes we can speak where people, we think somebody understands us, but I think that's one of the reasons why I run in rabbit trails and around big circles and different things like that, is I try to hit every single avenue to make sure everything's so completely clear, it's not misunderstood. Beat a dead horse, as has been said. But it's something to remember about language. It's something to remember in the ministry. You get up, you speak from the pulpit, you speak God's word, you say, thus saith the Lord. And by the way, if we're a pastor and we say something that's wrong, I've had to get up, back up and say, I'm sorry, I was wrong. You know what? That statement was not biblical, or it was not right, or it was not said in the right way. Why? Death and life are in the power of the tongue, and they that love it shall eat the fruit thereof. And now I'm misquoting it. But, okay, she remembered his words, point number S. And we've gone over this quite a bit, and so I'll try not to belabor this point. Chapter 2, verses 22 to 23, Ruth chapter 2, verses 22 to 23, it says there, and Naomi said unto Ruth, her daughter-in-law, it is good, my daughter, that thou go out with his maidens, that they meet thee not in any other field. So she kept fast by the maidens of Boaz to glean under the end of barley harvest and of wheat harvest, and dwelt with her mother-in-law. Now, this says a whole bunch here that we're going to get into, especially for young ladies. The first thing is she listened to advice. She went home. She talked to her mother-in-law. She told her mother-in-law the important things that happened and what the Lord of the harvest said unto her, and maybe a million other things that aren't recorded. And her mother-in-law came back and said, now listen up. This is what you need to do. Don't move. You keep on going back to that field. You keep on gleaning barley there. And you keep on doing what that man asked you to do. Accept his grace and accept his kindness. And now you listen to me. And guess what? She did listen. And guess what? She got married. She had a family. Everything turned out great in her life because she listened to advice. As young people, we don't listen to advice. We tell our children all along, you know, my children, I want to say hear the instruction of your father, but is it here? My children hear the instruction of your father. That's maybe a little bit of a misquote, but we talk to them about listening. There you go. A wise man heareth his father's instruction. Thank you. I was quoting that a whole lot. I'm surprised I went blank on it. Hear your father's instruction. Hear your mother's instruction. Proverbs is a book of wisdom written by daddy to his little boy so that he wouldn't make mistakes. And so, children, even if you're older children, remember that your mommy and daddy is boys and girls just like you're a boy and a girl. It doesn't matter what era you live in. Listen to them. They have some wisdom about life because they've lived it. And by the way, that's why we listen to God, because God not only created life and he designed it, but he's been alive since the beginning. He's the Ancient of Days. He's the most wisest. And so we pay his attention to his advice. Proverbs chapter 1 and verse 1. Proverbs chapter 1 and verse 1. It says there, the Proverbs of Solomon, the son of David, king of Israel, to know wisdom and instruction, to perceive the words of understanding. We just mentioned Proverbs, advice to children. And listen to what others say that is good, especially when it comes to relationships. And by the way, especially your mother or your father, especially your mother, she might know a few things. Here's a woman that was married, that was widowed, that had been in relationships, and she listened to the advice of her mother-in-law. And by the way, there can be a lot said there about how advice is given. But she listened to advice. Remember, adults know. Verse 23, it says here, and we're going to, verse 23, it says there, Ruth chapter 2 and verse 23. So she kept fast by the maidens of Boaz to glean unto the end of barley harvest and of wheat harvest, and dwelt with her mother-in-law. Again, she worked fast by the maidens. Proverbs chapter 6, verses 6 through 8. Proverbs chapter 6, verses 6 through 8. Proverbs chapter 6, verses 6 through 8. I'm sitting here holding a mic, and so sometimes my fingers don't like to turn the pages so easy doing it with one hand. Proverbs chapter 6, verses 6 through 8, it says there, go to the ant, thou sluggard, consider her ways, and be wise, which having no guide, overseer, or ruler, provideth her meat in the summer, and gathereth her food in the harvest. So she listened, and she stayed fast by the maidens. Again, she worked daily and made sure she did not lag behind. She kept up pace. And by the way, that's something else to be said for that. Those maidens were there. Those maidens were working in the field. Those maidens were used to that type of work. We don't have any idea of Ruth's history, but she shows up after a long journey. She shows up in the morning at a field. She was given the admonishment or the advice to work fast by the maidens. And she did, you know, morning till evening, she worked fast by the maiden. So she was able to keep up pace day after day after day, morning till evening, threshing her own, carrying it back home, and then going back the next day for 2 months. And then another thing this speaks about is she worked with the girls, not the boys. We've mentioned this several times, but she never stayed fast by the young men. And she was never told to stay fast by the young men. She was told to stay fast by the maidens. And she did. Okay, just got corrected in a good way. Ruth 21 does say, keep fast by my young men. And so they're all working together in the field. But anyways, she spent most of her time with the maidens. That thou go out with his maidens, that they meet thee not in an other field. So she was with the maidens. But we know from her testimony and from Boaz's testimony to her that she never chased the young men. You know, she never particularly tried to hang out with the boys and do this with the boys and do that with the boys. And by the way, we need to be able to be corrected. And thank you for that. I appreciate that. I would have not liked to go on having made that mistake. It's important here. She worked with the girls. There was boys around. She had contact with the boys. She wasn't boy crazy. And by the way, girls, you work, you keep your head down, you do what's right, God will take care of you. Okay, so we are to our last point in Ruth the woman, and so we will finish up here today. We won't break into chapter 3. So we'll have a bit of a short service, and then we'll come back to it next week. Ruth chapter 2 and verse 23. I found this part interesting. Ruth chapter 2 and verse 23. So she kept fast by the maidens of Boaz to glean unto the end of barley harvest and of wheat harvest, and dwelt with her mother-in-law. I found this really interesting. She dwelt with her mother-in-law. Now listen, it says here, until the end of barley harvest and of wheat harvest, and she dwelt with her mother-in-law. Now here's a grown woman. She's been married. Her husband has passed on. And the Bible records everywhere she spent the night sleeping from the time she got to Bethlehem until she was married at the end of harvest, which it appears like. And where did she spend the night sleeping? With her mother-in-law. She was home with her mother-in-law. She took care of her mother-in-law. She stayed in her bed at her house. And by the way, that says a lot. That says a lot. Just listen. And by the way, in this day and age, with everything that's going out in the world, there it's increasingly, unless you absolutely know and trust a family beyond any possible shadow of a doubt and what's going to be going on at their house, you know what? You shouldn't even let sleepovers and things like that happen. I mean, you have to have the utmost care. What are they going to be watching over there? What are the kids going to be talking about? What are they going to be doing in the middle of the night? And what are the parents like? Can the parents do something that is wrong with your child? And so it's protection to stay at home. By the way, that's why children have parents. While they're young and while they're weak, they are protected. But it's also important, Habakkuk chapter 2 and verse 5. Habakkuk chapter 2 and verse 5. This one's going to take me a second to find one-handed and with very dry fingers right now. Habakkuk chapter 2. Oh, found it. Verse 5, it says there, yea, also, because he transgresseth by wine, he is a proud man, neither keepeth at home, who enlargeth his desire as hell and as death, and cannot be satisfied, but gathereth unto him all nations, and heapeth unto him all people. And by the way, it says something about the person, A, who uses alcohol. And we live in a place where there's a lot of alcohol. And they may be the most upright, most outstanding people that you know when they're not drunk. But alcohol changes people. It increases their desire for things they shouldn't be having and shouldn't be touching, and they go out roaming and looking for it. And one of the things that's said about them is they don't stay at home. And by the way, I think that's where we're going to next in Proverbs chapter 27 and verse 20. Proverbs chapter 27 and verse 20. Listen up about the virtuous woman, not the quoting the virtuous woman, but it has to do with a virtuous woman. Proverbs chapter 27 and verse 20, not the one I was thinking about. Hell and destruction are never full, so the eyes of man are never satisfied. We're in a strait right now in America and in the world with people chasing their lust. People going to church, caught up in pornography. They tell the pastor this, even though you might not know it. You know, there's the world, there's out in the public. There's so much nakedness. There's so much things on TV. People have strayed from the husband-wife relationship to many other avenues which they should not even be dabbling in, which they were put to death for in the Bible. Why? Because they're increasing their lust. And by the way, man's eyes are never satisfied, Sophia. That's why you dressed modestly, is because no matter what, men like to look at things they shouldn't be looking at. That's why mommy dresses modestly. That's why we as a family need to dress modestly. And by the way, the Bible says a lot about modesty, and we're going to get to that here in the next chapter when Ruth meets Boaz on the threshing floor one night. But here, she stayed at home. And by the way, as important as it is for a man to just not wander out from his house all the time, the Bible talks about in Proverbs about the man that was just wandering the street and there was a woman that caught him and kissed him and said, come on, let's go take our fill of loves to the morning. And there are those that hunt for the precious life. So the woman should not be out wandering at night. Oh, I'm going to go out with a couple of girlfriends. We're just going to hang out. We're just going to come see what comes our way. No. No. Now, it's not wrong to go out and do things, and it's not wrong to have evenings out and things like that. Be protected. Be in a group. Don't give occasion for the flesh. Don't give room for Satan to get in. Make sure you're planned ahead of time. Make sure you're back home by curfew, the time appointed. Make sure you're in contact with authority. Don't just be out wandering in the night. Be at home in your bed with your family. I think that's important. It's amazing that it says this in Bible about a grown woman. Remember, it is interesting that the Bible records where the lady slept every night. She was not out at night. She was home in her own bed. And the Bible talks about the honorable woman that keepeth at home. Let's go to Proverbs chapter 31 and verse 15. Proverbs chapter 31 and verse 15. Maybe this is the verse I was looking for. The other ones talk about men. I know there's one in here about the lady. Where is it at? Proverbs chapter 31 and verse 15. She riseth also while it is yet night and giveth meat to her household and a portion to her maidens. She was at home, the honorable woman was, the Proverbs 31 woman. Titus chapter 2 and verse 5. Proverbs chapter 2 and verse, not Proverbs, Titus. Titus chapter 2 and verse 5. Titus 2, 5. Titus chapter 2 and verse 5. And I am having a hard time. There it is. Found it. It says there, here we go. To be discreet, chaste, keepers at home, good, obedient to their own husbands, that the word of God be not blasphemed, that they may teach the young women to be sober, to love their husbands, to love their children, to be keepers at home. And by the way, there's a lot of things that need to be done at home. We know the young ladies that are married, that are at home, they need to take care of their families, different things like that. And by the way, again, it says much to be a keeper at home and not a wanderer of the night. Don't be out wandering in the night. It gets you in trouble. Here's a statement from Matthew Henry's commentary. It says here, but she constantly came to her mother at night in due time, as became a virtuous woman that was working.

her vanity ended in. I read that point, but I didn't even go there in my notes when I was going through that. Dinah went out and she was raped or just committed adultery, and then she came back home. The boy actually wanted to marry her, but then her brothers just wiped out the whole nation in vengeance. Stuff happens when a young lady goes out to see what she can see in the world. Be content at home. Sophia, be content at home. Be content to help take care of the babies. Be content to help clean. Be content for the times you can go out and have fun. But your life shouldn't be, what can I go see? What can I go do? What love can I find in some faraway place? Let me travel with my girlfriends to a distant land and just see what happens. Because what's going to happen is going to be bad. And it's going to be regrets for the rest of your life. Be a keeper at home. This lady recorded where she slept every night in God's word. And by the way, her ending turned out with what every woman wants their ending to be. Loved truly, loved by a man that took care of every single one of her needs and raised a godly family with her. And she was fine and had great grandchildren. Her womanly needs were taken care of. She didn't have to go out looking in the night. And she listened to the advice of her mother-in-law. Okay, let's have a word of prayer. We'll end this on Ruth the woman. Dear Lord God, I thank you for today. I thank you for this morning. I thank you for this message. I thank you for the advice that we can get from those older and wiser, Lord. It's always best, too, if that advice comes in the right way and in the right place so it can be digested well by those who need to receive it. Dear Lord God, I pray that you'll bless and be with the rest of today. In Jesus' name, amen.

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If you are in the Rhema, Pine Hill, or Zuni Pueblo area, I would like to invite you to Mount Calvary Baptist Church. We are a church that has a heart to see everyone come to know Jesus as their Savior and live a victorious life in Christ. We are located just 2 miles south of Highway 53 on the road that goes to Pine Hill. We have Sunday school for all ages at 10 a.m., and the main service starts at 11 a.m. Our Wednesday evening Bible study and prayer meeting is at 6 p.m. Thank you for listening to Native Bible Radio and KOFJ 88.1 FM, and keep on following Jesus.

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1: This is Pastor Stacy Shiflett with another message from the pulpit of Calvary Baptist Church in Dundalk, Maryland. We hope and pray that today's broadcast will be a blessing to your heart.
2: A crash course this morning, all right? A review. 2 Timothy chapter 4 and Titus chapter 2. 2 Timothy 4 and Titus chapter 2. I had several thoughts that was on my heart. I actually worked most of yesterday on a message and just couldn't get liberty to preach it this morning. I'll preach it eventually, I guess, or maybe it was just for me. I don't know. I had the opportunity to sit in here this morning during the Sunday school hour. Brother Bell did a phenomenal job in here. I couldn't believe how many things he said in his Sunday school lesson that overlapped what I'm dealing with this morning. It's amazing how God always seems to do that. 2 Timothy chapter 4 and Titus chapter 2. When you find your place, stand with me. If you hadn't found it yet, just stand up anyway and everybody will think you know your Bible. 2 Timothy chapter 4. I thought we was going to get some snow last week. Had a few flakes. Christmas Day was about the warmest day we've had in a while. I don't know what's going on around here. If you don't like the weather in Dundalk, just wait 15 minutes. It'll change, all right? That's what they say. 2 Timothy chapter 4. The Bible says in verse number 3, "For the time will come when they will not endure sound doctrine, but after their own lusts shall they heap to themselves teachers having itching ears, and they shall turn away their ears from the truth and shall be turned unto fables." All right. And then over in Titus chapter number 2, in verse number 1, the Bible says, "But speak thou the things which become sound doctrine." And so we're going to bow our heads in a word of prayer with God's help this morning. We're just going to look at this thought about what the Bible says about sound doctrine. Amen. Sound doctrine. Lord, I pray that you'd help us this morning. As we open the scriptures, I pray that you'd open our hearts and minds as we're reminded again of the importance of sound doctrine. May you remind us something, teach us something maybe we didn't know in this service this morning. Work in hearts and lives, we pray in Jesus' name. Amen. You can be seated. So in our text this morning, we just looked at two of the places in the Bible where we find reference to this thought of sound doctrine. And I just want to, this morning, if I can, close the year out, maybe kick off the new year with a reminder, doctrine matters. Amen. In a day and age when people are minimizing doctrine, that's very important. And I think the message this morning will remind us of that. Here at Calvary Baptist Church, we're firm believers in God's people understanding sound doctrine and living a life of sound doctrine. In fact, you cannot join our church. And often people ask if they can join our church. And the first thing I do is I give them a copy of our doctrinal statement. And I say, you need to read this. You can read all the part in the back of the book about how we do business meetings and elect deacons and whatnot. But the main thing is you've got to read the doctrine part of the statement, and you've got to tell me you agree with it before you can join our church. That's how important doctrine is. By the way, there's two other things you have to do to join our church. You got to have a testimony of salvation, and you have to be baptized by immersion, either by us or by a church that believes like us. But then the third thing was you got to agree with the doctrinal statement. I'm amazed at churches today open the doors of the church on Sunday morning and let any old yahoo walk down the aisles and put their name on the roll. They don't even ask them if they've ever been saved. It's unbelievable. But we're firm believers in doctrine around here. And in fact, we emphasize it on Wednesday nights, and we have our discipleship ministry, Principles of Growth, in the building next door over in Lane Hall. We've got tables set up, and we'll have sometimes a half a dozen or more, maybe 10, 12 people going through the discipleship book. And that book is to get them grounded in the principles of growth. And those are all doctrines that we're dealing with. We want to make sure they have a good, solid foundation to build on. And we have in our Bible college, Sure Word Baptist College, coming up on our last semester. Can you believe that? We're about ready to have, in April, we're going to have our first graduating class. But every single semester in our Bible college, we have a doctrines class. And it's so important to me that I'm the one that teaches it. I won't even let nobody else teach that one. Not that they couldn't. I just like doing it. I like making sure that we're on the right page when it comes to doctrine. The Bible has a lot to say about doctrine. And I heard something the other day. I heard it years ago. I thought maybe something had changed, but apparently it hasn't. The number one group that the Mormons and Jehovah's Witnesses are recruiting from are from independent Baptist church members that don't know their Bible. Can you imagine growing up in an independent Baptist church, being exposed to the truth and the Bible, and then getting hoodwinked by a man on a bicycle that's in his early 20s, but he thinks he's an elder? Could you imagine that? We are living in a day and age where a lot of people that are saved don't understand the importance of doctrine. In fact, we'd probably be invited to a lot more places to preach if we would just set doctrine aside. Quit making such a big deal out of it. I get invited to ecumenical events often. Folks down in Baltimore in the inner city, they'll invite me to some ecumenical prayer meeting or some ecumenical preacher's fellowship. And on the flyer, it lets me know they're going to set doctrine and set all of our differences aside. And I ain't doing that. Yeah, we're not doing that. We believe in ecclesiastical separation here at Calvary Baptist Church, and we practice that. We believe that the Bible's clear. Amos chapter 3, verse number 3, can two walk together except they be agreed? Amen. If we're going to walk together, we got to be on the same page. Now, we don't have to agree about everything. I mean, there's some areas in the Bible where you and I might not see eye to eye, but the fundamentals of the faith and the main doctrines of the faith, those are non-negotiables. Amen. I'm not going to sit down and fellowship with a bunch of people that don't believe we have the inspired Word of God. I can't run with preachers that don't believe in the doctrine of preservation. And most of them don't anymore. Amen. They believe that we had the Word of God back in the originals, but we don't have it now. We're scrambling around. All the translators are scrambling around trying to get their hands on it. But I believe in the doctrine of preservation. Amen. I believe God's powerful enough to reveal His Word and inspire His Word. It's powerful enough to preserve His Word. Amen. So there's just certain things I can't turn a blind eye to when it comes to doctrine. The word doctrine is found in your Bible 50 times. 50 times. And the phrase sound doctrine is found 4 times. We just looked at 2 of them just now. Sound doctrine, by the way, is doctrine that is lived. Sound doctrine. Doctrine will affect how you live. All right. When you live doctrine, that's sound doctrine. All right. And that's another message for another time. Just looking at how those two work together. But in 1 Timothy chapter 1 and verse number 10, he went on to say, "For whoremongers, for them that defile themselves with mankind, for men stealers, for liars, for perjured persons, and if there be any other thing that is contrary to sound doctrine." So there's another time we find that phrase, sound doctrine. Titus chapter 1 and verse number 9. Our text this morning was Titus chapter 2, verse number 1. But in Titus chapter 1 and verse number 9, it's talking about the qualifications of the bishop. And it says, "Holding fast the word as he hath been taught, that he may be able by sound doctrine both to exhort and to convince the gainsayers." And so we see at least 4 times in your King James Bible, you find those two words together, sound doctrine. By the way, that word sound, it means strong. It means safe. It means wholesome. It means to be in good health. And it means to be unmixed with error. You can't have sound doctrine if you've got error mixed in, all right? That's an oxymoron, all right? And so it's important this morning that we be reminded of what the Bible says about sound doctrine. By the way, that word sound that we find in that phrase sound doctrine 4 times is used in other places of a similar fashion. It's the same Greek word. For example, in Titus chapter 1, look at your text, Titus chapter number 1 and verse number 13, this witness is true. Wherefore, rebuke them sharply that they may be sound in the faith. All right, that's the same word. It's the same idea. Sound in faith is the same idea or the same thought as sound doctrine back in verse number 9. Then in chapter 2 of Titus and verse number 2, he says that the aged men be sober, grave, temperate, sound in faith, in charity, in patience. And so you find that word sound in faith. It's the same meaning. It's the same thing as sound doctrine there in Titus chapter 1. And you've got the word again in verse chapter 2, verse 1, and then again in verse number 2. Also in 2 Timothy chapter number 1, verse number 13, Paul wrote to Timothy, hold fast the form of sound words which thou hast heard of me in faith and love which is in Christ Jesus. So over and over, and this is just a couple of them, there are others where we keep finding a reference to sound doctrine, sound words, sound in faith. And so I think it's important this morning that we understand as Christians, that ought to be our goal, is that we be sound in the faith, sound in our doctrine. I'm amazed at how many Christians will live their Christian life, go to church every week, call themselves a Christian, identify with the people of God, and really not have a good understanding of the basic truths that separate us from all the cults and the false religions that are around. Brother Bell mentioned this morning during the Sunday school hour. He said, you can turn on your YouTube channel, you can scroll through, you can even type in the word Bible, type in the word spiritual, type in the word doctrine, type in the word teaching or preaching. And man, you're going to get, I mean, forget Baskin Robbins, you're going to get way more than 33 flavors, I promise you, of doctrine on the YouTube channel. And if you're not careful, you'll assume that because it's got a lot of views, or because it's got a lot of likes, or because it's got a lot of comments under it, that it's the truth. In fact, the matter is, a lie can make it halfway around the world while the truth's still putting his boots on. Can I get a witness right there? So you just have to be careful sometimes what you'll stumble across. But I mean, it's unbelievable what's out there. And we'll say more about that here in just a second. But we live in a day where theologians, people that profess to know the Bible, study the Bible, even teach the Bible, religious leaders are doing their best to try to minimize the importance of sound doctrine. And I don't understand that. I mean, I do understand it because it's a sign of the last days. But I don't understand how somebody could profess to love the Bible and then take a hatchet and start chopping it up. I don't understand how somebody could make a living teaching, preaching the Word of God, and then every other word that comes out of their mouth is lie and it's false and it's error and it's confusion and it's not of God. I don't understand that. And then you have to understand that's how the devil works, and then it makes perfect sense. The problem is not with the false teachers. The problem is not with all the liars in the pulpits in this country. The problem is with people that have a Bible in their lap that don't know the difference between lies and truth. That's the problem. I can't imagine having a Bible in my hand and then not knowing what it teaches and what it says and relying on somebody else to tell me and put myself in a position where I'm so vulnerable and gullible that the Bible talks about in Ephesians chapter number 4, being tossed about by every wind of doctrine. That's one of the responsibilities of the pastor, according to Ephesians chapter number 4. God's given the church, he's given pastors and teachers for the perfecting of the saints, for the work of the ministry, till we all come together in the fullness of the stature of Christ, that we henceforth be no more children tossed to and fro with every wind of doctrine. You can tell a kid anything, they'll believe you. You can tell them Santa Claus is going to bring all their Christmas presents down the chimney and they'll believe it. They don't even have a chimney. They got a house full of baseboard heaters and they still believe it. I know I'm telling the truth. They believe in the tooth fairy. They'll pull their tooth out, stick it under their pillow at night. And mom and dad sleep in there and give them, well, I mean, probably inflation now is probably a dollar. When I was a kid, it was a quarter. They believe anything you tell them. And that's what happens to people that don't know their Bible, don't know true doctrine. They're like children tossed to and fro with every wind of doctrine. Somebody can get up and they can say it in a convincing manner. And if they've got $1 million Joel Osteen kind of smile, and they got a nice hairdo, and they got a $2,000 suit on, and they've got a real nice production on their live stream, they can suck people in that don't know their Bible. It's important that you know your Bible. One of the biggest traps of this today, people are trying to lay doctrine aside. Well, doctrine doesn't matter. For the greater good, let's just set doctrinal differences aside. One of the greatest culprits of that today is this contemporary Christian music industry. I said industry. It's an industry. I read a headline this past week. It said Christian music is on the rise. People are listening to Christian music everywhere. And they showed a picture of a guy. It looked like he was in a bar. I'm like, that ain't the Christian music that I know about. The world of the world likes it because it looks like the world, sounds like the world, smells like the world, and it has no doctrine in it at all. There's no barbs, there's no hooks, there's no pricking of the Holy, because there's no convicting of the Holy Ghost. There's no truth in it to convict or make a lost person uncomfortable. See, the reason they want to set doctrine aside is because doctrine makes lost people uncomfortable. Now, those of us that are saved, we love sound doctrine. I preached a whole message last Sunday morning on the Word was made flesh. That was a doctrinal message from top to bottom. The whole message was doctrine. And I probably had about 10 or 15 church members come out on the way out and shake my hand and say, "Preacher, that was a great message. I enjoyed that message." Well, it was just doctrine. But somebody that's not saved probably didn't enjoy it that much. There's not a lot of warm, fuzzy feelings with doctrine, but it's important. A Baptist pastor named Abraham Booth back in the early 1800s, he said, "If error is harmless, then truth must needs be useless." Let me say that again. If error be harmless, then truth must needs be useless. If you're okay with false doctrine in your music, if you're okay with false doctrine in your version of the Bible, and they're out there, by the way. These modern translations, they didn't just change the these and the thous. You understand that, don't you? They're changing doctrine. They're changing doctrines like the virgin birth. They take the word virgin out and replace it with a young maid. Well, I'm not a doctor. I'm not a biologist. But there's a big difference in a young maid and a virgin. And you start taking key words out of your modern translations, you're changing the doctrine. Now, if you're okay with bad theology in your songs and bad theology in your Bible translation, if you're okay with it in your preaching, I don't know whether or not you're saved. Because people that are saved love the truth. Amen. People that love lies, they might be of their father, the devil. He's the father of lies. That's not, none of that was in my notes. All that's free. I'm not going to charge y'all for none of that right there. A.W. Tozer said this: haziness of doctrine has always been the mark of the liberal. This is A.W. Tozer, all right? He lived a long time ago. Liberalism is not a new thing. It's been around a while, all right? Haziness of doctrine has always been the mark of the liberal. When the Holy Scriptures are rejected as the final authority on religious belief, something must be found to take its place. Historically, that something has been either reason or sentiment. If it is sentiment, it's been humanism. Sometimes there has been an admixture of the two, as may be seen in liberal churches today. These will not quite give up the Bible, neither will they quite believe it. The result is an unclear body of beliefs, more like the fog than a mountain, where anything may be true, but nothing may be trusted as being certainly true. You could go to many so-called churches today scattered all over the Baltimore area. They might even get up in the pulpit with a so-called Bible under their arm. They might even call out a text. They might even read a verse or two. But as they begin to preach or expound or to teach or whatever they're doing, it's very clear after a while they really don't believe that the Bible is the final authority for all matters of faith and practice. And that's what sets us apart. Let me give you three things by way of introduction. We'll see how far we get, whether or not we finish this message this morning. If we don't, we'll finish it tonight, because I'm going to be back at 5:00. Amen. There are several. Here's what Warren Wiersbe said, by the way. Warren Wiersbe said, if you stray from doctrine, you stray from duty. I don't know how you set doctrine aside and fellowship with a bunch of people that believe anything, believe all kinds of contrary. I don't know how you do that. You've got to place no value at all on doctrine to do that. Amazing to me. Several kinds of doctrines found in the Bible. First of all, the Bible talks about strange doctrines. In Hebrews chapter 13, verse number 9, be not carried about. There's that idea again. Talked about it in Ephesians 4, being carried, tossed about by every wind of doctrine. I mean, whatever doctrine comes along, that's what you go with. You're tossed to and fro. That's the result of not knowing your Bible. And it's amazing, and I'm not in a hurry this morning because I want to emphasize this. It's important that you know what you believe and why you believe it. I made a lot of friends one time. I was preaching at a church, and I said, I guarantee you, you could go in the average Baptist church this morning, and you could give everybody a 3x5 card. It's a little bigger than a 3x5. Give everybody in the church a 3x5 card and a pen, and tell them to write down the doctrines of the Bible that they believe and why they believe it. And most church members couldn't fill up two sides of one of these cards right here. They don't know what they believe. It's not that they hadn't heard it. They just don't care enough to pay attention. And a person that's like that is a person that's easily deceived. Somebody gets in your face and they're real dogmatic and they got a Bible verses for what they're saying. You'll believe it because you don't know the truth. He goes on and says in Hebrews 13:9, be not carried about. I can't get away from that thought about being carried about, being tossed to and fro by every wind of doctrine. There's no stability at all. You're not grounded at all. Listen to me very carefully this morning. If you don't know doctrine, if you don't know what you believe and why you believe it, you're not grounded. And that's the difference in that tree in Psalm chapter number 1, like a tree planted by the rivers of water. You want to know why? Because of verse number 2, right? In his law doth he meditate day and night. He shall be like a tree planted by the rivers of water that bringeth forth his fruit in his season. His leaf also shall not wither, and whatsoever he doeth shall prosper. But we see that contrast of that tree that's planted. The Bible talks about that you may be strengthened, established, and settled. You got somebody that don't know their doctrine. They're carried about, tossed about. Be not carried about with divers and strange doctrines. Boy, there's a lot of strange doctrines out there. I remember when our family went to South Africa as missionaries. We went there from 2001 to 2006. Everybody knows we know we were missionaries in Africa for a while, but if you're visiting with us, we served as missionaries in the country of South Africa. It was in the city of Bloemfontein, a city of 1 million people in the Free State province. There was no solid Bible preaching churches in that entire region. In fact, there were only two other Baptist churches in the city, and both of them were so liberal, I don't know how in the world they ever got away with calling themselves Baptists. They didn't even require baptism for church membership, and that's a Baptist distinctive. I don't know how they ever got it. I mean, it was a mess what they were into and what they believed in. So when we started our church, Calvary Independent Baptist Church there in Bloemfontein, I mean, it was a doctrine was the main thing that we taught and we preached there, but I'm telling you what, I saw and heard so many divers and strange doctrines. I mean, it seemed like nearly every day somebody would start a conversation with me and they says, well, I believe this. What do you believe about this? It blew my mind. I've been in church my whole life. I had never heard anything like it in my life. And these people had all kinds of books and videos, and they had all these YouTube preachers they were following. And man, they was up to our eyeballs and stuff I had never even heard of before. And I would just look at them, I'm like, where in the world did you get that from? Well, that's the problem. Strange doctrines. That's doctrines with no biblical basis at all. None whatsoever. Doctrines like purgatory. How many of y'all heard about purgatory? The Catholic Church believes in purgatory. They believe when somebody dies, they go to purgatory. You give enough money to the church, you can burn enough candles, you can get them out. There's only one small problem. That ain't in the Bible. I mean, other than that, there ain't nothing wrong with it. It's like layaway. It's like a pawn shop where you can go drop it off and then you can go get it back later. That's not in the Bible. When you die, you go to one or two places. You either go to heaven or you go to hell. There's no other option. But they cooked up this theology called purgatory way back yonder. And man, they got rich doing it. People give them money. People try to, back in the day, they were selling indulgences, trying to get their loved ones out of purgatory. There's no mention of that whatsoever in the Bible. You know what else ain't in the Bible? Infant baptism. Nowhere in the Bible do you find even a half of a Bible verse that talks about sprinkling little babies when they're born so they can be saved and go to heaven. That's not in the Bible. We dealt with this when we were in South Africa. The predominant religion over there amongst the white South Africans, they were mostly Dutch Reformed. That'd be like a first cousin to Presbyterians here in the States. They were Dutch Reformed. And man, they made infant baptism. This is how the devil works. They made infant baptism integrated with their culture so much so that when a little baby was born, they'd put them a long, white, beautiful, lacy gown on it, and they would invite the whole family over, and they would go to the Dutch Reformed Church, and he would sprinkle water on that little baby, and then they would go to the house, have a big cookout. It was a big deal. It was almost like a bar mitzvah for the Jews. Here's the problem. Later on, when they got saved, we would witness to them, they would get saved, and then we would tell them, now you need to follow the Lord in believer's baptism. They say, well, I was baptized as a baby. And I said, well, actually you wasn't. You just got wet. Amen. Because the word baptize means to immerse in water. You don't find any kind of sprinkling in the Bible. Baptism is a picture of death and burial. And you don't bury somebody by sprinkling dirt on their head. You immerse them in the dirt. You immerse them in water. I said, and I had to write a book. It's in the bookstore now, Biblical Baptism. I had to write a book and hand it to everybody and say, read this book. Understand what the Bible says about baptism. You don't baptize lost people. You don't baptize newborn babies that have no idea what's going on. The only people in the Bible you see getting baptized is people that just got born again, saved by the grace of God, put their faith and trust in Jesus Christ. It's a voluntary act of obedience to the Lord to identify with Christ. And that's not, none of that applies with infant baptism. And man, you won't believe the families that got split up and splintered and all kind of friction because somebody would go back and they'd say, I'm going to get baptized now that I've been saved. And their parents would say, but we baptized you when you was a baby. There was a big deal for them to have to reject that infant baptism and get born again and get biblically baptized. But that's not in the Bible. I don't know who that was for this morning. But that's not in the Bible. That's a strange doctrine. Satan and Jesus being brothers is a strange doctrine. The Mormons believe that. They believe Satan and Lucifer were brothers. It's crazy. Of course, that's not in the Bible. That's in the Book of Mormon probably. Joseph Smith got that from the angel when he had too many onions on his pizza or something. I don't know what was going on there. I had the opportunity a couple years ago to go through the Mormon temple there in Salt Lake City, Utah. We had some free time. We landed and I was headed to preach out in Logan. And we went through and looked at the museum there. And man, you just won't believe. You just won't believe all the stuff that they're pushing there in Utah. Of course, that's the seat of the Mormon so-called church. But man, it's pitiful. Those people believe everything you said. I'm a 32nd degree Freemason. It's unbelievable, the crazy doctrine, strange doctrine. You say, preacher, why are you making this big deal out this morning? I just told you a while ago, they're recruiting from our Baptist churches. And they're preaching doctrines that's not even in the Bible. It's crazy stuff. The Jehovah's Witnesses believe in soul sleep. That ain't in the Bible. Amen. Paul said to be absent from the body is to be present with the Lord. The rich man died and in hell he lifted up his eyes being in torments. There is no soul sleep. Right. Being slain in the spirit is a strange doctrine. Amen. You don't find that in the Bible. Amen. You don't find preachers slapping people on the head and falling over backwards in the church. That's evidence of being filled with the Holy Ghost. That ain't in the Bible nowhere. And yet we got people today that's just, they're just eating it up left and right. They'll go to a concert, they'll go to a crusade and let Benny Hinn take the Holy Ghost like a baseball and throw it, and everybody on that whole side of the stadium will pass out. That ain't got anything in that. Amen. You won't find that in here. Amen. You understand what I'm saying? That ain't in the Bible. And yet today it's very prevalent with the charismatics and speaking in tongues and slaying in the spirit. You won't believe how many people reached out to me and told me that they could put me in touch with a healer to help me with my Bell's palsy. I still got it. I even put on Facebook, I said, if you can heal my Bell's palsy, I'll pay for your plane ticket, give you a love offering and a whole lot of free publicity. I didn't have any takers. I wonder why. I wonder why. My thoughts is if you can do it from there. You ain't even got to fly. It only seems to work on a platform when there's a television camera and a love offer.

strength. We just go in there and heal all of them. If we could heal them, we'd do it. Amen. You want to know why they ain't doing it? Because they can't do it. Amen. If you see any of them, you tell them I said so. They're phonies. They're fakes. Did y'all see all them people getting on that ark over there in Africa? He said the world was going to get flooded Christmas Day. This guy built an ark, and there was thousands of people trying to get on that thing because the world was going to end. That's strange, because the Bible said clearly God wasn't going to do that no more. Amen. Strange doctrines. Secondly, you got satanic doctrines. Yeah. In 1 Timothy chapter 4, verse 1 down to verse number 4, now the Spirit speaketh expressly. Watch this. That in latter times some shall depart from the faith, giving heed to seducing spirits and doctrines of devils. What about that? Seducing spirits. These are demonic influences that prey on religious people. You listen to what I said. This is unclean spirits. These are foul spirits. These are devils. These are fallen angels who focus in and zone in on people that don't know their Bible. And they shall depart from the faith. They had the faith. They had access to the truth. They had heard the truth preached and taught. They had been exposed to it. They'd even read it. Many of them had probably even memorized it. And yet, because they didn't know their Bible, they got seduced by demonic spirits and doctrines of devils. Preacher, why would you preach a message like this at Calvary Baptist Church on a Sunday morning? Because the devil is after people just like you. Seducing spirits and doctrines of devils, speaking lies in hypocrisy, having their conscience seared with a hot iron, forbidding to marry. What does that remind you of? What major predominant religion or denomination out there today forbids to marry? They wonder why they got so many pedophiles in the Catholic Church. They wonder why they got so many sex crimes going on. That's because they taught a doctrine of devils, told all those priests they couldn't get married. And yet the Bible gives the qualifications of a bishop, and that is that he'd be the husband of one wife and have his house in order. That's doctrines of devils. Those are strange doctrines. Those are satanic doctrines. Forbidding to marry, commanding to abstain from meats. I'm not saying if you're a vegan that you're a devil, but I'm just reading the text. Forbidding to marry, commanding to abstain from meats. You shouldn't eat meat. You should shut up. Amen. We went goose hunting last week. Shot a goose. Well, Zane shot a goose. I couldn't get, before I got my gun off safety, he had done killed that thing. Son, that's what I'm talking about. Dead geese. Meat. Hallelujah. I don't like that. Now you hadn't tasted it. It's good. Commanded to abstain from meats which God hath created to be received with thanksgiving of them which believe and know the truth. That's what the Bible says. Doctrines of devils. Everybody okay? Forbidding people to marry. That's a demonic, that's a devilish doctrine. God instituted marriage. Amen. Sure he did. It's both satanic doctrine and strange doctrine. The Bible says a man that findeth a wife findeth a good thing. Can I get a witness right there? Doctrine of transubstantiation. Some of y'all never even heard of that. But if you ever went to a Catholic church, you know you saw it, where the priest takes that little wafer and he prays over it and blesses it. And they believe that they turn that little piece of bread into the literal flesh and body of Jesus Christ. And he prays over that wine that they pour in that goblet that everybody drinks after one another. I've always thought that was gross. And he prays over that, and that becomes the literal blood of Jesus.

0: Jesus Christ. Now that's done every week. Catholic churches all over the world, it's been going on for thousands of years. It's called transubstantiation. That's doctrines of devils.
1: Amen.
0: If you really believe that, that's cannibalism.
1: Right.
0: It's crazy.
1: Amen.
0: I always thought it was strange when there's any left over, they pour it back in there and wrap it up, put it back in the refrigerator. Like, what is it juice again? What are we doing? Have you got to turn it into blood again next week? What are we doing? Does anybody even know? Everybody is sitting there. Nobody's questioning this crazy stuff. Unbelievable. Doctrines of devil, strange doctrines. But then thirdly, by the way, the doctrine that Jesus is not God, that's a satanic doctrine. Amen. And there's a lot of people that don't believe that. The Mormons don't believe that. The Jehovah's Witnesses don't believe that. They believe Jesus was a small g God. But the Bible tells us, and we dealt with this last Sunday in detail, he was God in the flesh. He was the God-man. And if you don't believe Jesus was God, you're not saved. And if you don't believe Jesus was God, you can't get saved till you believe that. That's a fundamental doctrine. That is a key component of Christianity. Jesus wasn't God, we're all going to hell.
1: Amen.
0: He was a sinner just like you and me. He wasn't God, but he was God. There's people that don't believe that he was God. Doctrines of devils. We could go on and on. I could just give you a list of them over and over. List of doctrines that are taught by the cults and the different religions around the world that are send you to hell if you embrace them. But then thirdly, we find in the Bible sound doctrine. Sound doctrine. Paul told Titus in Titus chapter 2 verse 1, speak thou the things which become sound doctrine. I'm glad we've got a source for sound doctrine.
1: Amen.
0: It's the Bible. It's the Word of God. Jesus taught sound doctrine. Jesus preached sound doctrine. He emphasized the importance of doctrine. I'm just going to give you a couple of verses that are found just in the Gospels. Notice Jesus' relationship and emphasis on sound doctrine. In Matthew chapter 15, verse number 9, Jesus said, but in vain they do worship me, teaching for doctrines the commandments of men.
1: Yeah.
0: Well, there's a big difference in the commandments of men and God's doctrine. Amen. Big difference. And you need to know the difference.
1: Amen.
0: Mark chapter number 1. Verse number 27, they were all amazed insomuch that they questioned among themselves, saying, what thing is this? What new doctrine is this? For with authority commandeth he even the unclean spirits, and they do obey him. Thought about this, even unclean spirits know doctrine. Sure they do. Mark chapter 4, verse number 2, he taught them many things by parables, and said unto them in his doctrine. Mark chapter number 11 and verse number 18. And the scribes and the chief priests heard it and sought how they might destroy him. For they feared him because all the people were astonished at his doctrine. Luke chapter 4 verse number 32. They were astonished at his doctrine, for his word was with power. John chapter 7, verse number 17, if any man will do his will, he shall know the doctrine, whether it be of God or whether I speak of myself. John 18, 19, the high priest then asked Jesus of his disciples and of his doctrine. If Jesus was here today, make no mistake, he would not lay aside doctrine for the sake of unity. Make no mistake, if Jesus were here today, he would emphasize doctrine. Adrian Rogers said it's better to be divided by truth than united in error. Well, that's a good quote right there. United in truth. Better to be divided by truth, rather. And yes, the truth is divisive. There's no question about it. I've been in this thing long enough to know that. It's divisive. I've watched many people down through the years, going all the way back to when I first started out as a missionary on deputation, going around to independent Baptist churches. Some of them called the mission board, said, we don't agree with what he said. Well, why don't you tell me that while I was there? Doctrine. Then I got to the mission field, and as I mentioned earlier, I encountered every kind of false doctrine you can imagine. And people would come to our church, and at first, they liked the singing, they liked the preaching. Many of them would tell me, man, you're preaching solid Bible truth, because I'm just giving Bible. I wasn't ever telling a bunch of stories, I was just giving Bible. And then many of them had never seen that, never heard that, till I got on a doctrine they didn't agree with. And then they decided to go somewhere else or stay home. That's what most of them end up doing. They'd go stay home. Doctrine divide. We could pack this place out this morning. See all these empty pews, and we got some seats up in the balcony. We could pack this place out if we set doctrine aside. But what would we have? What would we have? We'd have a mess. We'd have a church full of error, people that didn't know what they believed, and I would be guilty of dereliction of duty as a man of God if I didn't preach sound doctrine. If Jesus was here, he preached sound doctrine. You better believe he would.
1: Amen.
0: John chapter number 6, many went back and walked no more with him. What was it? It was over doctrine. That's a hard saying. They said, that's a hard saying. He didn't take it back. He didn't change it. He didn't retract it.
1: Amen.
0: Well, if you wouldn't preach on this and you wouldn't deal with this, you'd have a whole lot more people. Yeah, that's not my objective. My objective is sound doctrine.
1: Amen.
0: It ought to be yours as well. I don't have time to preach the rest of this message. I may preach the rest of it tonight if the Lord will give us direction. But I want to say this morning in closing. As the pianist is coming to the piano, listen to me. You ought to maybe make a, and I ain't big on New Year's resolutions, all right? I don't ever keep them. You can tell by looking at me, I hadn't kept them. I always say I'm going to lose about 20 pounds, and that lasts till about the end of the first week. And I'm like, forget this. But I can tell you what you ought to do. You ought to make a commitment now that you're going to know your Bible.
1: Amen.
0: You're going to learn your Bible.
1: Yeah.
0: And let me tell you something. If you'll just pay attention during church, you'll learn a lot of it.
1: Amen.
0: Just coming to church. Yeah, hey, we give a lot of doctrine up here. If you'll just pay attention,
1: amen,
0: you'll know what you believe and why we believe it. Everything I say, I try to give a Bible verse for
1: right.
0: it.
1: Amen.
0: I don't just get up and preach my opinion. I give you a Bible for it.
1: Right.
0: If you'll pay attention in church, you'll learn a lot of it. But some of you, if you're not careful, you're going to be tossed about by every wind of doctrine because you don't understand
1: right.
0: solid, stable, settling, strengthening importance of sound doctrine. It's important. And I'm challenging you. Listen to me. As your pastor, I can't do but so much. You need to be a student of the Word of God. Study to show thyself approved unto God, a workman that needeth not to be ashamed, rightly dividing the Word of truth. Learn how to read and study your Bible. Learn the truth so that when a lie is spoken, you'll know it.
1: Amen.
0: When you hear something that's not true, you'll say, that's not right. That's not right. That goes against what I studied in the Bible. That goes against what I know in the Bible. That way you won't be fall prey to these seducing spirits and doctrines of devils. It's not hardly a week goes by that I don't get an email or a text message or a Facebook message. Somebody saying, I live in this particular city, in this particular state. Can you recommend a good, solid Bible preaching church? I don't have one in my area. And boy, I had to spend some time. I was able to recommend Brother Joel Haynes' church down in Arlington, Texas, to a man from the Dallas area. He said, I've been watching your services, love your preaching, your live stream services has fed my soul. He said, could you help me find a good church? I said, how far are you from Arlington? He said, 25 minutes. I said, that's where you need to go.
1: Amen.
0: Go down there to Brother Haynes. I guarantee you you'll learn some doctrine down there. Get in a church that teaches doctrine, not one that tickles your ears. In the last days, they won't be able to endure sound doctrine.
1: Amen.
0: But you need to not just endure it, you ought to love it. Embrace it.
1: Amen.
0: Ask God to teach you everything in there that you need to know so that you'll be a rock solid Christian. You want to be immune to heresy. That's what you want to be.
1: Amen.
0: Immune to heresy.
1: Amen.
0: Lord, we love you this morning. Thank you for the Word of God. Thank you, Lord, for the emphasis placed on the doctrines of the Word of God. And I pray that you'd help our church. I pray that every man, every woman, every teenager, or would understand just how important it is to be rooted and grounded in the truths of the Word of God. Lord, it's not just what Pastor Shivett believes. It's not just what Calvary Baptist Church teaches. This is what the Bible teaches. This is what the Word of God says. May we understand, Lord, our Bible and believe our Bible and trust in you, Lord, to have the truth of what we stand in need of. It's absolute. The Word of God is true. And Lord, I pray, Lord, as Brother Bell said this morning in the Sunday school hour, that God's people would do their part to take the truth to the lost. Lord, it's one reason why we ought to know the Bible so we can share it with others. Have your will away in the invitation this morning, I pray in Jesus' name. As we stand, let's stand all over the building. We've got personal workers standing by. There may be somebody here this morning. Maybe you just want to slip out. Maybe something was said to challenge your heart this morning to get in your Bible, read your Bible, know what you believe. Somebody were to ask you what you believe, to be able to take your Bible and show them from the Word of God. There may be somebody here this morning that's never been saved. I'm going to ask you to do something. I'm going to ask you to just close your eyes, bow your heads for just a second. If there's anybody here this morning, say, Pastor Shindler, I'm not sure if I died right now that I would go to heaven. And I want you to remember me in prayer. Is there anybody in the building that would slip your hand up where I can see it? Preacher, pray for me. I'm not sure. I see that hand. God bless you. Ma'am, I see that hand. Anybody else? Preacher, pray for me. I'm not sure if I died right now, I'd go to heaven. I want you to remember me in prayer. Anybody anywhere? Anybody? Anybody? If you're watching online, there's a phone number on the screen. You can text that number. Somebody will call you in just a minute with a Bible, try to help you get saved over the phone. If we can,

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The following contains mature themes. Parental guidance is suggested. How do you do? How much of your life has been shaped by choices other people made for you? For some, the answer is far too much. Sometimes others set you on a path you never would have chosen, and before you realize it, you're spiraling. That is the case for the woman whose story we are sharing today. Decisions made by her own family led to years of hardship, depression, and inner turmoil. That is, until her heart, her mind, her very life were unshackled.

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1: Are you sure this is safe?
0: Abortions are very common and, yes, very safe.
2: Mom! Quiet!
1: Serena!
3: You can't go in there, Mrs. Lemire.
1: But she's...
3: The doctor will take care of her. Sit down.
2: Mom! Sit down!
1: She's only 13!
4: Sharing the good news with a troubled world, this is Unshackled. True life stories dramatized and produced in Chicago by Pacific Garden Mission. When is the last time you went

0: Some medical and dental services offered at the mission help relieve their pain, all thanks to friends who give financially or of their time and resources. Lives are changed at the Old Lighthouse as pastors and counselors share the good news of the one who sticks closer than a brother, which is what this program celebrates. Now for broadcast around the earth, here is episode number 3939 in the series Unshackled, the program that makes you face yourself and think. Our story takes us away from the urban centers and into the heartlands of America's Midwest, where the weight of the world can feel twice as heavy, especially for a child. This is part one of the true story of Serena Dykeson, right now on Unshackled.
1: I was born in Goshen, Indiana in the mid-1970s. My parents came from families that never had much, and they kept that tradition going. Dad didn't have any skills and moved from job to job, sometimes from state to state. The first years of my life, we lived like nomads, packing up the little we owned and moving to another broken-down house or trailer. When I was 8, Mom, Dad, and my younger sister Melinda and I moved to a farmhouse owned by the Whistler family.
2: Where did you say you was taking me?
3: We're going to church, Serena. I think you'll like it.
2: Are we gonna eat there?
3: We'll eat after. Church is where you go to learn about God. There's music and singing and the Sunday school teacher.
2: Like school? I don't like school.
3: I think you'll enjoy Sunday school. You might draw a picture or make a puzzle. The teacher makes it fun.
2: Is there food?
3: No, but we'll get something to eat afterwards.
2: You're so nice to me and my family, Mr. Whistler.
3: I think Jesus would be.
1: The Whistlers gave us food sometimes, but they also gave me my first Bible. Going to Sunday school was a highlight of my week, living in that farmhouse in Howe, Indiana, were some of my best memories as a child. Unfortunately, it had to end. Just like that, Dad and Mom packed me and my sister up and we moved to North Carolina.
2: Yolanda! Hey, Yolanda!
4: What's up, Serena?
2: The sky.
4: Yeah, you all right. Is everybody up north simple folk like you?
2: I don't know. I guess. They don't paddle us in school the way they do here if we smart off. They don't make me call folks sir or ma'am either.
4: What about boys? Do you have a boyfriend?
2: No, ma'am, I didn't. Do you got a boyfriend?
4: There's a fella I like, but I haven't said nothing.
2: Who's that?
4: He's over there on the swings, wearing the Panther shirt. Name's Matthew. Do you have any boys you like?
2: Well, I like Patrick.
4: Patrick? You like Patrick?
2: Yeah, he's been nice to me. What's the matter?
4: You stay away from Patrick. He don't look like you. You stay away.
2: You don't have to push me around.
4: Just stay with your own kind.
2: What do you mean? Matthew doesn't look like you either.
4: That's different, Serena. You just stay away from Patrick.
1: It didn't make any sense to me, but I stopped talking to Patrick. I also stopped talking to Yolanda, who had been one of my only friends. Without any friends, I didn't see any reason to go to school.
5: Mr. Lemire, are you aware that Serena hasn't been to school for 3 weeks?
6: What are we supposed to do, officer? She doesn't want to go. I can't make her.
5: Your daughter is still a minor and required to abide by the laws of the state.
7: I don't know what to say. If she doesn't want to go to school, we aren't going to send her.
1: I don't know if it had anything to do with me not going to school, but shortly after that, we moved back to Indiana. Found a place in a trailer park not far from my mom's family.
7: Serena, this is your Uncle Rodney.
2: Hi.
8: Hello. Selena, is it? I have two girls even younger than you.
2: Can I play with them?
8: Sure. If you want, you can babysit them. Can she stay overnight, Gina?
7: Sure, I guess.
2: I've never been to a sleepover party before.
7: You'll be babysitting. You need to be responsible for your cousins.
2: What does that mean?
8: Don't worry, Gina. I'm sure Selena will...
7: Serena.
8: Sure. Serena, I'm sure Serena will be a great babysitter.
1: I liked the idea of spending time with my cousins and being old enough to babysit. When my Uncle Rodney picked me up, things got strange quickly.
8: How old are you, Serena?
2: Gonna be 13 soon.
8: 13? You know, in Indiana, you can start learning to drive.
2: That isn't true.
8: Maybe not in the big cities. But out here in the country, you can start learning. Do you want to learn how to drive?
2: I don't know. I don't think my mom would want...
8: You don't have to tell her?

0: little secret, and don't worry about my sister.
1: Are you sure?
0: It'll be fine.
1: What do I do?
0: You have to be able to see the road. Why don't you come over here and sit on my lap?
1: I don't know.
0: It's okay. I wouldn't do anything to hurt you. You're family.
2: That was the first time he touched me inappropriately. He called it a driving lesson. But after the lesson, all I wanted to do was get as far away from him as possible. I remember after it was over, I moved as close as I could to the door on the passenger side, basically trying to hug it. The next time he showed up at my house, I didn't want to go and babysit. But I didn't know what to do, so I got in the car with him again. Over and over, he made that detour with his vehicle. And each time, I just emotionally shut down. I didn't know how to tell anyone what was happening to me. Eventually, it escalated to where he was raping me in the middle of the night in his house. I had just turned 13, and afraid of what my parents or anyone else would say. Eventually, I became so desperate, I turned to a complete stranger.
3: Hey, kid! What's the matter with you?
1: Huh?
3: What are you crying about?
1: I'm not...
3: Yeah, you are. I see you crying on the bus every day. Then you wipe your tears away and pretend you're okay when we get to school. You ain't fooling anyone, you know? You don't gotta talk to me, but you should talk to someone.
1: I can't talk to a grown-up. Nobody will believe me. They'll say I'm lying.
3: You can tell me if you want. I'm not a grown-up. Whatever it is, must be pretty bad.
1: I don't even know.
3: Is someone hurting you?
1: Yeah.
3: Your parents?
1: No. My uncle, he touches me and does stuff to me.
3: For real?
1: I can't tell nobody.
3: Yeah. Yeah, that's pretty rough.
2: I can't say I felt better after I told that girl, but I'd managed to tell somebody. And apparently, I told the right person. She took it upon herself to do something about it. She informed a guidance counselor who called my folks into his office and told them.
4: Apparently, this has been going on for some time. Serena has been too frightened to tell you.
5: Frightened? Frightened why?
4: She didn't think you would believe her.
6: She's been acting so strange lately.
5: What do you expect? With your brother doing all
6: that? Rodney's had lots of problems in his life.
5: He's got bigger problems now. When I get through with him, I'm gonna tear him apart!
4: Mr. and Mrs. Lemire, you can talk about that later. Right now, let's figure out what is best for Serena.
6: What do you suggest?
4: I think the first thing to do is to take her to a doctor.
2: We saw a doctor that was recommended to us. I don't know what we expected, but Mom and I were both surprised to find out I was pregnant. I didn't even know I could be pregnant. Before I even had time to process any of it, the doctor suggested an abortion, and my mom quickly agreed.
7: Don't worry, Serena. This won't take long.
1: Mom, this place is kind of dirty.
6: It'll be okay. We won't be here long.
8: Let me help you onto the table. There you go. Go ahead and get comfortable.
1: I'm cold.
8: You'll need to wait outside, Mrs. Lemire. Come with me.
1: Mom?
7: It'll be okay. Nurse, go ahead and take her to the waiting room.
6: I'll be right outside, Serena.
7: Okay, just lie back. This'll be over real soon.
1: Mom?
9: In a moment, we'll hear more of the true story of Serena Dykeson. 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
2: The abortion did not go as smoothly as hoped. I was in the recovery room when I started hemorrhaging blood. The nurses never called a doctor, checked on me at all. Eventually, my dad pulled me up over his shoulder and brought me home. My uncle Rodney pled guilty to sexual assault and was sentenced to 7 to 15 years. Things should have gone back to normal, right? I wasn't having a baby. My uncle couldn't hurt me anymore. So why did I start feeling such a deep depression? In the next couple of years, I tried to handle it different ways.
1: It's okay, Ricky. You can come in my room.
0: Are you sure your parents aren't going to walk in on us?
1: Well, Mom is in the hospital right now.
0: What about your dad?
1: Probably working. He's not going to bother us.
0: So we can do whatever we want?
1: Whatever we want.
2: I found out pretty quick that Ricky was doing whatever he wanted with a few different girls from school. The good feelings I had because I thought he wanted to be with me gave way to more and deeper depression. In my freshman year of high school, I had another encounter on a school bus.
10: Listen up, everyone. No girls are allowed to ride in the back of the bus.
1: We'll see about that.
11: What are you doing back here? Did you hear me?
1: Can I sit with you?
11: Why would I let you sit with me?
1: Because I'm cute. And you're kind of cute, too.
11: Do you even know who I am?
1: You're Bruce. Do you know who I am?
11: You're a freshman.
1: And you're a junior. Are you gonna let me sit or what?
11: Sure. You can sit with me.
2: After that day, we sat together on the bus all the time, joking and flirting. After a couple of weeks, he asked me out on a date. He took me to Dairy Queen, mini golfing, and then to a park in Middlebury, Indiana.
1: Do you bring all your dates here?
11: So far, this is my first one.
1: You've never been on a date before?
11: Not so much. Between school, working at McDonald's, and church stuff, I'm pretty busy.
1: Church stuff? Like what?
11: I go on Sundays and Wednesday night. My family's kind of religious.
1: My family isn't. The only thing my dad believes is that he'll have another drink.
11: Man, our families are so different.
1: Is that a problem?
11: Not for me.
2: After that first date, we were together all the time. He took me to prom, and we had a great time. But for all the time we spent together, there wasn't really any supervision. Before long, despite Bruce growing up in a Christian home, we started having sex, not considering the consequences.
1: Do you want to come over tonight?
11: I don't know. Your parents don't like me very much.
1: Yeah, I don't like them very much either.
11: I don't like the way they treat you, especially your dad. He should protect you. Instead, I feel like I'm protecting you against them.
1: I like that you do.
11: Yeah, I don't know.
1: They're not going to be home anyway, so you don't need to worry about them.
11: What about your sister?
1: Jenny's staying at her friend's.
11: But I don't...
1: What?
11: I don't have any... you know.
1: Oh, that. I suppose one time without it isn't going to hurt nothing.
11: What do you mean you think you might be pregnant?
1: I'm late, and something feels different, Bruce. I want to get a pregnancy test done.
11: Can't you grab one from the gas station where you work?
1: Oh, that would look good. Nothing strange about that.
11: Okay, sorry. All right, it's a Planned Parenthood over in Elkhart. I'll make an appointment and drive you there, okay?
1: Okay. Bruce, I'm only 15.
2: I asked off work and Bruce and I drove to Planned Parenthood. Two kids scared to death. He gave me the pregnancy test. It was positive. We walked out of that building completely in shock and sat in his car.
1: I don't know what to say.
11: Neither do I. I mean...
1: You probably never want to see me again.
11: That's not what I was thinking.
1: What are you thinking? I'm not gonna lie. I'm scared to death. What are my parents gonna say?
11: Your parents? What about my parents? They think I'm a good Christian boy.
1: So what are we gonna do?
11: What do you think about... abortion?
1: What?! Why would you ask that?
11: I don't know, I just-
1: No! Absolutely not, I will not have an abortion!
11: Okay, I was
1: no
11: just-
1: No way!
11: All right. I don't know why I said it. I had no idea you were so against it. I mean, what's that all about?
1: Bruce, when you and I met, since you and I've been dating, I've been different. If you know me a couple years ago, I was a mess. A bigger mess than I am now.
11: How do you mean?
1: A few years ago, my uncle messed with me.
11: You mean he raped you?
1: Yeah, a bunch of times. I got pregnant and my parents took me to get an abortion. It was the worst day of my life. I've tried to forget it, but I can't. The sounds, even the smells. It was awful, and the blood?
11: I had no idea, Serena. I'm really sorry. And I'm sorry I mentioned it.
1: There's no way. No way I'll ever do that again.
11: Okay, Serena. Okay. We definitely won't do that. That's out. I'll never mention it again.
1: Thank you.
11: All right. So we're gonna have this baby together.
1: You mean it?
11: Yeah, I mean it. I mean, I don't know how we're gonna do it, but we'll figure it out, I guess.
2: We decided to keep it secret for the time being. We knew we obviously couldn't keep the secret forever. But we needed time to figure out what to do. Bruce worked at McDonald's. I worked at a gas station, so we definitely weren't rolling in money. Then, one morning, my parents stepped into my bedroom.
6: Serena?
1: Mom? Dad? What's going on?
6: Serena, are you pregnant?
1: Yep.
5: You are?
1: Yeah. How did you figure it out?
6: I saw a note you wrote to that boy.
1: You saw a note? Mom, that was in a book. In my backpack.
5: This is our house, Serena.
6: Have you told his parents that you're pregnant?
1: Not yet. We're waiting for the right time.
5: You know, you don't have to have...
1: No, I'm not having an abortion. We're gonna have this baby.
6: You're a teenager.
1: I've made up my mind.
5: Well, if you aren't gonna listen to us, maybe his parents will talk some sense into you.
1: His name is Bruce.
5: Fine. You and Bruce need to tell his parents.
2: As much as we didn't want to tell my parents about the baby, we wanted to tell Bruce's parents even less. I think I figured my parents would almost expect it from me, but Bruce's parents had standards that were higher. They'd raised Bruce in the church. We could feel the nervous energy in their living room as we sat on the couch across from them.
11: So, yeah.
0: Something on your mind, Bruce?
12: It's okay, you can tell us.
1: Well...
11: I was wondering what you would think if I didn't go to college next year, after I graduate.
12: Well, what brings this on? I thought you had your heart set on college.
0: This isn't something you need to decide tonight. If you want to take a gap year, it's not the worst idea.
1: Bruce.
11: It's not that, Dad. It's just...
0: Yeah?
11: I don't really have the money for college right now.
12: We've talked about this, Bruce. There are loans and programs that can help.
1: Bruce?
11: Okay. Okay.
0: What is it, son?
11: Serena's pregnant.
12: Oh, my.
1: Mr. and Mrs. Dykeson, I am really, really sorry.
11: We both are. I know that isn't how you raised me.
0: Do you... What are you planning to do?
11: We... Serena's gonna have the baby. We're gonna try to make it work.
1: Neither of us want to get rid of it. We're gonna try to be parents.
12: Thank God for that.
0: Well... Bruce, Serena, I think that's the right choice. But it's not the easy choice. You're both very young, but you're going to have to grow up pretty fast.
11: Yes, sir.
0: I can't say this is what I wished for you both, but this is where we're at. And Serena, there's something you need to understand.
1: What's that?
0: We're going to love our grandchild just like we love his or her parents.
12: What he's saying is you can count on us to help however we can.
1: I don't know what to say.
0: You know what we think about what you did. We don't approve, but you two are going to be dealing with those consequences for the rest of your lives. You don't need me hollering at you.
1: I wouldn't mind if you did holler.
12: I think we'd rather just love on you right now. Come here, you two.
11: I can't say this is what I expected.
0: We're gonna do what we can for you. But I want to say something now, and I want you to understand. You need to stop having sex.
11: Dad.
0: It's not about ruining your fun. I think that's already happened. But I want you to understand, it's not right to have those relations before marriage. Part of growing up is being responsible.
1: I can do that.
11: Me too. We'll be good.
12: Do your parents know yet, Serena?
1: My mom figured it out.
0: Okay. No more secrets then. Bruce, we need you to tell your brothers.
11: For real, Dad? Why?
0: Because pretty soon people around here are gonna start talking. I want them to be ready when other kids start saying stuff about you and Serena.
11: Yeah, you're right.
1: We'll both tell them.
2: What a difference from the way my parents responded to the news. Mr. and Mrs. Dykeson were so kind and loving to us at the moment we needed it. I couldn't say they were happy, but they showed us grace and mercy. They even reached out to the people at their church, and in turn, the people from the church reached out and supported us. At home, it was different.
13: I knew that boy was gonna get you in trouble.
1: Don't blame Bruce, Mom.
13: I suppose I should be blaming you. What were you thinking? Especially after you—
1: Maybe I was hoping to find someone who cares about me for a change.
13: How's that working out, huh? You think he's gonna stick around for you? Like you're something special?
1: He's not giving up on me, Mom. He quit soccer so he could work more hours.
13: Slinging hamburgers and shakes.
1: You know, I'm beginning to realize that Bruce is a gift from God.
13: You sound like one of those Dyksons.
1: He's working to support our baby and me. All I ever get from you and Dad is telling me what a loser I am and how Bruce is wrecking my life.
13: You're 16 and pregnant.
1: Yep. And that's probably all anyone ever expected of me, so I'm right on schedule.
2: That's how it was with my parents. I suppose they didn't know how to deal with me being pregnant any more than I did. They'd made the decision for me to have an abortion before, but I made it clear that I was making my own choices this time. And with Bruce standing by that decision, I was able to stand up to them.
11: Hey, Serena.
2: Hey, Bruce. What are you doing here? You don't visit me at work very often.
11: Wanted to see you.
2: Here I am. See me.
11: I'm no good at this.
2: Bruce, are you breaking up with me?
11: Huh? No! I got a ring! I want you to marry me.
2: You came to my work to ask me to marry you?
11: Yeah.
2: Well, since you went to all the trouble, let me see that ring.
11: What do you say? You and me?
2: I say... Yes! You and me, and a baby.
11: Yeah.
9: Listen next time to hear the compelling conclusion of Serena's story. And what about you, listening friend? Have you made decisions in your past that you're not proud of? You don't have to carry that burden alone. In Jesus Christ, there's hope and the invitation to a fresh start. 2 Corinthians 5:17 says, "Therefore, if any man be in Christ, he is a new creature. 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That's right. We wanted to create even more quality Christian content for you, our listener. So we're now producing an exciting new children's show called The Clue Crew. This is a family-friendly adventure series where there's always a biblical lesson to be learned and a mystery to be solved. We're also bringing to life powerful gospel truths in a new series called History's Greatest Sermons. This program will feature the very words of Billy Sunday, Charles Spurgeon, Dwight L. Moody, and many more, all dramatized and delivered by our very own Unshackled actors. And then there's our daily devotionals. In these 4-minute episodes, we hear a true story of transformation with supporting scripture and an application point to help us dive deeper in our biblical understanding. And now here's a taste of a daily devotional. December 30th, the preparation. Have you ever met a handyman or jack of all trades? This person seems able to fix anything. Their wide array of experiences has made them knowledgeable and equipped, perfect for the job at hand. But would you believe the same can be said of us? God has specific plans for our life, but He also molds us distinctly so we're equipped to carry them out. We may not know what God's plan is yet, or We may have an idea that turns out to be quite different. But each event along the way prepares us for what he has in store. Today, we'll meet Ray, a man who learned this truth firsthand, even after surviving a very difficult and dangerous childhood. He's here to share with us his true story on this Unshackled Daily Devotional.
14: As soon as my grandfather escaped to the U.S., the persecution began. My father lost his job as a journalist, then my mother was not allowed to work. Dad slipped into the U.S. by boat and tried to send us money. Then our home was confiscated, and we were hungry and homeless. To make the persecution complete, my brother and I were expelled from school. You see, Castro hated opposition. We lived through the Bay of Pigs attack, dodging airplanes, strafing. 4 months later, in 1961, Dad managed to get us out of Cuba, and we settled in the Bronx with him. Life there was terrifying, with gang fights, drugs, and murder. Dad and Mom were both mugged and beaten, but we were too poor to escape the slums. At 13, I decided to be a baseball player, stayed away from drugs, alcohol, and gangs, and we spent hours every day on the baseball diamond. My work paid off at 21 when I was selected by the Detroit Tigers and paid a bonus that got my parents out of the slums. For 2 years, I played in the minor leagues, and then I met and married a woman who loved the Lord. Before long, I too received Jesus Christ as my Savior. I saw how He had protected us and brought me to a place of serving Him. After much prayer, I left baseball to go to Bible school. After serving God as an evangelist, I now run a homeless shelter. God is using my sad experiences as a kid to help others.
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2: Tekoite, and in his course was 34,000. The seventh captain for the seventh month was Helez, the Pilonite, of children of Ephraim, and in his course were 24,000. The eighth captain for the eighth month was Zibkai, the Hushathite, of the Zerahites, and in his course were 24,000. The ninth captain for the ninth month was Abizer, the Anathothite, of the Benjamites, and in his course were 24,000. The tenth captain for the tenth month was Mahira, the Nithophite, of the Zerahites, and in his course were 24,000. The 11th captain for the 11th month was Benaiah, the Perathonite, of the children of Ephraim, and in his course were 24,000. The 12th captain for the 12th month was Heldai, the Nethilite of Othniel, and in his course were 24,000. Now let me just stop. What have you been seeing that has been repeating itself? What? In his course. Let's pray. Dear Lord, thank you again for your loving grace. Thank you so much for all that you do. Lord, I pray that tonight's message will be decent and in time. Lord, I don't want to take too much time for prayer. Lord, I pray that you would help me to be disciplined. Lord, fill me with thy Holy Spirit. But Lord, at the same time here tonight, though it may be short, help there to be content to where people will understand, Lord, that they would get something from here, that they would apply it to their life. Lord, I thank you so much for all that you do. Thank you for Pastor and his family. Pray to be with them and be with him as he's in Alabama. Lord, give him strength. Fill him with thy Holy Spirit as he's teaching the teens out there with Brother Judah. Lord, I just pray that they have a safe trip back home. And Lord, I pray for those that couldn't be here tonight. I pray that you would be with them, whether that's encouraging them or convicting them, Lord, to be in their place. And Lord, be with Brother Jacob as well and his wife and his family. Keep them safe. And I just pray, Lord, that you would continue to meet with us here tonight. Thank you for the Bible. Thank you for dying on the cross for our sins and giving us your dear Son, Jesus Christ. In Jesus' name, amen. So we all agree that we saw the phrase, in his course. I believe, if I'm not mistaken, and I might be corrected on this, I think it was 15 times or less that this phrase is in the passage that we read in 1 Chronicles chapter 27 about in his course. In 1 Chronicles 27, we find a detailed record of David's military organization, 12 divisions, each with 24,000 soldiers serving in his course for 1 month of the year. So there's 12 divisions. The first division would work for the month of January, and that is about 24,000 of them. And then the second division would come in, and that would be the month of February that they would go and serve their time in their course, that is, the Bible says. And then the third month of March, there'd be another batch of 24,000, the third division, if you will, serving in their course. And the Bible says that their officers that served the king in any manner of the courses, which came in and out month by month throughout all the months of the year, of every course were 24,000. So whatever the king wanted them to do, and at this time, of course, it's talking about David, while he's ruling and reigning in this time, He's very strategic as a military leader. He is well administrative in organization, if you will. And the job of these 24,000 men or soldiers, if you will, who served in their course month by month, were to do anything that King David asked them to do. All right? And so we got that. At first glance, this might seem like just a list of names and numbers, but beneath the surface is a powerful principle. God is a God of order. Can we just say amen with that? He's a God of order. All right? And He gives everyone a specific course to fulfill. Just like the leaders of these divisions, each of them were given a specific detail to uphold so that the outside enemy, if you will, wouldn't come in and destroy the people, to be watchful, to do their duty as a soldier. Just like the leaders of these divisions, each of us tonight have a role to play in God's kingdom. Now, we know who our King is, and that's the King of Kings, the Lord Jesus Christ. Wouldn't it be great that every child of God would do anything that the King would ask them to do? In obedience, to say, you know what, God has something for me specifically, and I want to fulfill that duty. I want to be in His course. I want to be in the course that God has appointed me in this life to fulfill, if you will. The question is tonight, are we showing up for our course? Are we taking it seriously and being faithful to the course that God has appointed us? Let me just say this, point number one, God has a course for each and every one of you. You may not think there is, but you got to think twice on this. God has something specific for you. Well, no one pays attention to me. I'm the person that's on the side, and there's really nothing for me to do. But you're a child of God. You know what? That's where you got to talk to pastor to see what you can do for the Lord Jesus Christ. But I want you to know, just because perhaps maybe you're not as involved here in the church, which you should. If you're saved and born again, baptized into the church, you have to understand God has a course for you. It's not just for me. It's not just me or my wife or the Haynes family or the Jensen family. We're not trying to run anything in a sense of trying to hog all the things that needs to be done. But, you know, we enjoy the help. Pastor enjoys the help. And there's a place for each and every one of you. So what I'm saying is God has a course for you, all right? Just as every leader in David's army had a set time and assignment, God has designed a unique purpose and role for every believer. And I want to say this, God's course is personal. Let's go to Jeremiah 1:5. Jeremiah 1:5. Are you all hearing me really good on the microphone, by the way? Okay, awesome. Just want to make sure we're not getting some echo or anything. I think it's just me up here just hearing it, but I'm glad y'all hear it. Amen? Jeremiah 1:5. We know this scripture well, and the Bible says, before I formed thee in the belly, I knew thee. To me, that sounds very personal. God knew who we were before we were even born. Amen? Before I formed thee in the belly, I knew thee. And before thou camest forth out of the womb, I sanctified thee, and I ordained thee a prophet unto the nations. Now, God is talking to Jeremiah in particular in this book of Jeremiah. Obviously, it's after his name. And God is telling Jeremiah, you know what, Jeremiah, before you were born, I have a course already set aside for you to take on. This course of being a prophet. And Ecclesiastes 3:1 tells us, to everything there's a season. To everything there's a time. That God has for us planned. And Jesus, God in heaven, is telling Jeremiah, I've got a course for you, and that course is to be a prophet to the nations, to preach my word, to be a messenger. Now, this isn't in your Bible, but I have a thing here set aside that is entitled God's Preparations on this verse. I thought it was interesting. God prepared the men whom he later used as his prophets and the penmen of his word. The Holy Spirit not only had a definite revelation to give from God, but he also had prepared men to do a special work as writers of Scripture. Jeremiah was chosen for his ministry, and Paul likewise was chosen for his. God molded these men, as he did all the writers of Scripture, so that their very natures would best serve to give his message to men in the Bible, the verbally inspired word of God. So each author in the Bible, we could say tonight that they had their course in creating the Bible under the inspiration of God. And so what I'm trying to say is this, it's personal. Jeremiah had a call that was personal. God said, I knew you before you were even born. And so I want to say to you that God has a course for you tonight, and it's personal. How personal are you going to make it your calling? It's personal for God, and it ought to be personal for us. You know, it ought to be something that's really dear to our heart. That's what I'm saying. Serving Jesus in the course of our time in this day and age ought to be personal. To say, you know what, I'm taking this life preciously. I'm taking the life that God's given me, and I want to serve him wholeheartedly. And I want it to be personal because Jesus knows who I am before I was even born. God's course is purposeful. Go to Ephesians chapter 2, verse 1. Ephesians chapter 2, verse 1. All of this is very simple. There's nothing really deep. And that's how it ought to be. You know, you just read the Bible and take it as it is.

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The church building is located on Highway 264 next to the Arizona Department of Transportation Yard. 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
1: If we confess our sin, He's faithful and just to forgive us our sin and to cleanse us from what? All unrighteousness. Don't you let that devil accuse you. Don't you let that devil condemn you. I am telling you that He is faithful and just to forgive our sin and to cleanse us from all unrighteousness. You confess that sin confidently. Do it immediately. Do it specifically. You don't have to go around carrying that load of guilt. This is the wonderful thing about being a child of God.
0: Welcome to Love Worth Finding, featuring profound truth simply stated by Pastor Adrian Rogers. The formula for fellowship is a cleansed life. And in part one of the message we're going to hear today, we learned that fellowship with God begins with exposing our sin to the light. And as we just heard Pastor Rogers reveal, we must also confess our sins to God immediately, specifically, and confidently. If you have your Bible, turn now to 1 John chapter 1. We'll begin in verse 3 as Adrian Rogers gives the conclusion of a formula for fellowship.
1: Now, how do you get right with God and stay right with God? It's right here. Here's the formula for fellowship. First of all, your sin must be exposed to the light. Now, notice what it says here, if we walk in the light, verse 7. Your sin must be exposed to the light. Who is the light? God.

of words, if we say. Look down in verse 8, if we say. Do you see it? Look down in verse 10, if we say. Three times, if we say, if we say, if we say. Now, what is happening is this. There are people who say one thing when the other thing is true. And John here is talking about the evolution of a lie. He says in verse 6, if we say that we have fellowship with him and walk in darkness, we lie and do not the truth. We begin, first of all, by lying to others. And then we begin to lie to ourselves. Look in verse 8, if we say we have no sin, we deceive ourselves, and the truth is not in us. If you tell other people a lie long enough, you begin to believe it. You begin to lie to yourself, and you begin to say, well, I'm really all right. I'm really not so bad. I mean, after all, it's justifiable. It was just a mistake. It was an error. Or what I'm doing is really, God doesn't frown on that, or whatever. And so you begin to alibi. You begin to excuse. You begin to call it a mistake, rename it, or whatever, and say it wasn't a sin. You begin by lying to others, verse 6. Then you begin to lie to yourself, and finally you lie to God. Look in verse 10, if we say that we have not sinned, we make him a liar, and his word is not in us. You see, God says, that's a sin, that's wrong. God's word is speaking to you. You say, oh no, God, oh no, no, no, no. You're wrong, Lord, you're wrong. And we begin to lie to God. When you do that, you just stonewall God and you shut out the light. You just shut out the light. You lie to others, you lie to yourself, you lie to God. And therefore, you never really have that fellowship with God because you're not walking in light, you're walking in darkness. You have pulled the veil of darkness over your sin. Now, what you must do is just expose yourself to the light. Just say, here I am, Lord. Here I am. Holy Spirit of God, shine your light, the searchlight of your holiness, into my life, and let me know, Lord, if there's some sin, some wicked way in me. Search me, O God, and try me and know my heart and see if there be some wicked way in me. Just simply open yourself up to God. Now, don't be afraid to do it because this is not God's way to punish. This is God's way to bless. God wants to lead you to fellowship and God wants to lead you to joy. But so many of us just want to pull the cloak of darkness over our lives and we say, oh, we've not sinned. We deceive ourselves. We deceive others. We deceive God. But so just expose your sin to the light. Now, the light is the Holy Spirit of God. The Holy Spirit of God will point out to you that thing in your heart, in your life, that may be wrong. And He's quite capable of doing it. You don't have to go through morbid introspection, probing around in your innards, trying to find out what's wrong. The Holy Spirit of God is quite sufficient, and the Holy Spirit of God will show you if there's anything that has brought disfellowship between you and your Heavenly Father. Now, listen carefully. You need to learn the difference between Holy Spirit conviction and satanic accusation. The Holy Spirit convicts, the devil accuses. Have you got it? The Holy Spirit convicts, the devil accuses. Now, Jesus said, He will convict you of sin, but He says of Satan, he is the accuser of the brethren. He accuses you before God, and he accuses you to yourself. Now, what is the difference? If you don't know the difference between Holy Spirit conviction and satanic accusation, you're going to be in deep trouble most of the time trying to have fellowship with God. Let me tell you how the Holy Spirit convicts in contradistinction to the way the devil accuses. First of all, the Holy Spirit of God will convict you legitimately. Now, what do I mean by that? I mean that the Holy Spirit of God will never convict you of any sin that's already been confessed and cleansed. Now, He'll not bring you into double jeopardy. He will not bring it up again. If, let's say that you lied to your wife and you said, oh God, I'm so sorry. I've told a lie, and you confess that, and in this case, you need to confess it to your wife also. I told a lie. I'm sorry. God, forgive me. And God forgives you, whether she does or not. God forgives you. God forgives you. And that's the important thing. God forgives you, and you're forgiven. Then later on, you feel dirty and guilty about that. Who brought it up again? Not God. Not God. The devil brought it up. The devil wants to accuse you to bring you into double jeopardy. Now, the devil is dirty. Remember what I told you? Before you sin, do you know what the devil says to you? Oh, go ahead and do it. You can get away with it. But after you sin, he'll say, you'll never get away with it. You'll never get away with it. Isn't he something? You see, he wants to bring up that sin that has been buried in the grave of God's forgetfulness. Don't you let him do it. The Holy Spirit will convict you legitimately only of sin that's not yet been confessed. But the devil will accuse you
illegitimately of

0: sin that's already been forgiven. And here's another way the Holy Spirit of God will convict you. The Holy Spirit of God not only will convict you legitimately, but He will convict you specifically. Specifically. Now, the devil will accuse you generally. If he cannot get you to dredge up some sin that's already been forgiven, he'll just try to make you feel guilty over anything or over nothing. He'll just say, you're no good. Has he ever pulled that on you? You're just no good. You're unworthy. God doesn't love you. You're just vile. You're just a sinner. You're no good. Well, you're not a sinner. You're the righteousness of God in Christ. You've been saved, redeemed, born again, made a partaker of the Holy Spirit. But the devil will just like to accuse you generally, but the Holy Spirit of God convicts you specifically. The Holy Spirit of God will tell you exactly, precisely where it is that you've gone wrong. You don't have to do it. You don't have to dig around. You don't have to probe around. You just expose yourself to the light. And the Holy Spirit, like a skilled physician, will put His finger on the sore spot and push. And He'll say, you told a lie. Or you were proud. Or you were arrogant. Or you were cruel. Or you were selfish. Or you were dishonest. Or you were lustful. Or you watched that show that you ought not to have watched. You told that lie that you ought not to have told. He will name it exactly, specifically. You see, until He puts His finger on the sore spot and tells you exactly what it is, you really will never ever have a sense of forgiveness. But when the Holy Spirit of God convicts you legitimately and specifically, then you're going to have that sense, or when you get cleansed, of wonderful cleansing and wonderful forgiveness. I'll tell you the third thing. The Holy Spirit of God will convict you redemptively. I mean by that this, that He wants to bring you back into fellowship. He wants to give you joy. He wants to bring you back. Now, accusation leads to despair. Conviction leads to confession and cleansing. Accusation drives you from God and causes you to become morose and guilt-ridden. That's not of the Holy Spirit. That's of the devil. The devil is the accuser. He doesn't want to redeem. He wants to condemn. But the Holy Spirit of God wants to draw you into fellowship with Himself. And so, first of all, sin must be exposed to the light. Number two, not only must your sin be exposed to the light, but it must be expressed to the Lord. It must be expressed to the Lord. Now look, if you will, in verse 9. He says here, if we confess our sin, He is faithful and just to forgive us our sins and to cleanse us from all unrighteousness. Do you see that? You see, once the Holy Spirit of God shows you what's wrong, then what do? You confess it. Now, the word confess is made up of two Greek words, homo, which means the same, homo legeo, which means to speak or to say. It means to say the same thing, to say the same thing. Even our English word confess is very similar. Con, meaning with, fess, to speak, like fess up. Say the same thing. Now, the Holy Spirit of God legitimately, specifically, redemptively says, that, Adrian, is wrong in your life. Then I say what He says about it. I confess my sin. I agree with God. I don't stonewall God. I don't say I have no sin. I don't lie to others. I don't lie to myself. I don't lie to God. I agree with God. I agree with God. I express it to the Lord. I confess it. I agree with God. Do you see that? If we confess our sin, that is, if we agree with God, if we say with God what God says about it, that it is wrong, then we're getting ready for this fellowship with God. This is the confession of sin, to agree with God about that sin. There's one thing that God will not accept for sin, and that is an alibi or an excuse. Don't try to rename the sin. Don't say it's a mistake and I need to be fixed. Say it is a sin and I need to be forgiven. Now, if you will do that, then the Bible says you'll be cleansed. But now, wait a minute. How do you confess that sin? How do you do it? Let me mention three things. First of all, confess it immediately. Immediately. This is in the present tense, if we confess. That means do it right now. Don't just wait till the end of the day to confess your sin. Don't get down at the end of the day by your bed and say, now, Lord, as I look back over this day, I see I did all these things. Forgive me. That's better than nothing, but that's sure not the best way. Much less, don't just do it at the end of the week or ever so often. But do it immediately, as soon as you're aware of sin. You need to come into a place in your life where you're very sensitive to sin. You know, the most sensitive part of your body is probably your eyeball. And if you were to get a little bit of grit or sand in your eye, would you say, I'll get that out tonight? Or I'll get that out at the end of the week? No. You stop and you say, hey, I've got something in my eye. I need to get that out. It's bothering me. It's irritating me. You need to be that sensitive to sin to get that out of your life immediately through the day. Whenever I'm aware that I have done something that displeases the Lord, I stop immediately at that moment and say, oh, dear God, I confess that is wrong. The Holy Spirit of God put His finger on my heart and said, that's wrong. I said, you're right, Lord, that's wrong. I agree with you. Just do it right there. Now, do it immediately. Now, what so many of us do is we kind of ride a spiritual roller coaster. Look up here, and I want you to see this. We're down here. We're out of fellowship with God. And then we hear somebody preach, and we go to a revival meeting, and God, the Holy Spirit, speaks to us, and we come up here, and we confess our sin, and we're right with God, and then we get out of fellowship, and we get away, and we start to go down again, and we're down here, and then somebody speaks to us, or we read the Bible or something, then we come back up here, and then we're back down here. The only problem is this, that our valleys take much more time than our peaks. We're way down here for a long time, and then we rise up, and then we're back down here, and then we'll rise up, and then we're back down here. Have you ever ridden that roller coaster? A lot of folks have. You know what I'm talking about. In fellowship, out of fellowship. Now, that's what they think the Christian life is. But let me tell you what the Christian life is. It is not so much riding that roller coaster. The victorious life is you're not right with God and you get right with God and you're up here. And you're going along and then a lustful thought comes in. Or then a dishonest thing comes in. Or then anger comes in. Or then pride comes in. Whatever. And you're aware that sin is there. At that point, before you go down there, and before you fail, and before you get so far away, at that moment, you confess that sin. Do it immediately. That's the way you to live victoriously. It's not that you never sin. It's not that you don't have temptations. It's not that you don't fail. But my dear friend, you do not have to go through those long valleys of despair. If we confess our sin, do it immediately. Secondly, do it specifically. Don't just pray, Lord, if I've sinned, forgive me. Aren't we all guilty of doing that? Oh, Lord, if I've sinned, forgive me. But how does the Holy Spirit of God convict you? He convicts you specifically. How do you confess? Confess specifically. Call it by name, nail it, and name it, and it will be cleansed. Say, Lord, I told a lie. Or, Lord, I should not have read that. Or, Lord, I should not have done that. Or, Lord, I failed to do this. And call it by name. He says, if we confess our sins, not our sin, not our sin nature, just that we somehow have failed, but if we confess our sins, do you see that? And we sing that little song, count your many blessings, name them one by one, and it will surprise you what the Lord hath done. Count your many sins, name them one by one, it'll surprise you what you've done, if you'll do it. But now listen, only the sin that the Holy Spirit convicts you of that has not yet been cleansed. Anything that's in the grave of God's forgetfulness, you don't have to bring up again. God will never bring you to double jeopardy. Do it immediately. Do it specifically. Thirdly, do it confidently. Well, I love this part. If we confess our sins, verse 9, He is what? Faithful and what? Just to forgive us our sins and to cleanse us from all unrighteousness. Now, think about the words faithful and just. Did you know that if He did not do it, therefore, He would be unfaithful and unjust? Why? Why must God forgive? Can we speak of God must doing something? Yes, because Jesus died for those sins. And the Bible says in the next chapter, He is the propitiation, the satisfaction for our sins. The blood of Jesus Christ would make God unfaithful and unjust if He did not forgive you, because it is that blood that has the cleansing power. Verse 7, the blood of Jesus Christ, God's Son, does what? It cleanses from all sin. If He were to fail to forgive you, if He were to fail to cleanse you, He would be going back on the contract of Calvary. He would be dishonest. He would be unfaithful. He would be unjust. He would be a liar. He would be a crook. I can know that I know, hallelujah, praise God, that if I agree with God the Holy Spirit about my sin, if I agree with Him, He is faithful and just to forgive me. Well, you say, yeah, some things. Oh, no. If we confess our sin, He's faithful and just to forgive us our sin and to cleanse us from what? All. Hallelujah. All unrighteousness. Don't you let that devil accuse you. Don't you let that devil condemn you. I am telling you that He is faithful and just to forgive our sin and to cleanse us from all unrighteousness. You confess that sin confidently. Do it immediately. Do it specifically. Do it confidently. You don't have to go around carrying that load of guilt. This is the wonderful thing about being a child of God. Now, here's the third thing, and I'm finished. Not only must that sin be exposed to the light, and not only must it be expressed to the Lord, it needs to be expelled from the life. Look in chapter 2 now in verse 1 and see why John is doing this. Is John just trying to tell us, oh, it really doesn't make any difference how we sin? Oh, no. Or whether we sin? Oh, no. He says this, "My little children, these things write I unto you that ye sin not." You're saying, "Pastor Rogers, you're making it awful easy to get forgiven. Why, you're just making it sound like sin is of no consequence. All we have to do is just simply tell God. Just tell Him, oh God, I sinned, I'm sorry." Why, it sounds to me, Pastor, it just sounds to me like that's just a license to sin. Oh no, listen, pay attention now. John says, "I'm not writing these things to encourage you to sin. I am writing these things that you sin not. But if any man sin, we have an advocate with the Father, Jesus Christ the righteous. And He is the propitiation, the satisfaction for our sins, and not for ours only, but also for the sin of the whole world." What he's saying is this, my desire, my goal for you is that you live a sinless life. That's the goal, that's the aim. But if you sin, here's the way to be cleansed, here's the way to be forgiven. John, knowing that we're not perfect and will not be till we get to heaven, holds nothing less than a perfect standard, however. Why do I love God? Why do I serve God? Well, so far as condemnation, I'll never come into condemnation, no matter how much I may sin after I get saved, if I'm truly saved. I'll still go to heaven if I'm truly saved. You say, wait a minute. That's right. If I'm truly saved, if I'm truly saved, God will carry me to the woodshed. God will chastise me. But if I'm truly saved, I'm going to heaven. Then why, Adrian, are you so careful about dealing with these day-by-day things in a practical way? Because I want fellowship with God. Because I want joy. John says, I'm writing that you might have fellowship, that you might have joy. Well, why do I therefore serve God? I'd just as soon eat dirt as to willingly sin. Why? Listen. The three reasons why anybody would serve God. A slave serves because he has to. An employee serves because he needs to. A son serves because he wants to. I'm all three. I am a slave, I'm a servant, and I'm a son. And I serve Him because I have to, because I need to, but most of all, because I want to. He's done so much for me. And so, this is not an inducement to sin. It's an inducement not to sin. These things write unto you that you sin not. But isn't this a wonderful salvation? I mean, really, isn't it? Isn't it wonderful to know that He forgives our sins judicially and never again will sin be brought up against us to send us to hell? But then as a son, in order that we might have fellowship with us, He tells us if our sin will be exposed to the light, if our sin will be expressed to the Lord, it can be expelled from the life. That's wonderful. Today, there's only one way to have this wonderful salvation, and it is to receive Jesus Christ as your personal Savior and Lord. You don't become a Christian by joining a church or getting baptized, by giving your money, by keeping the Ten Commandments, or by obeying the Golden Rule. None of these nor all of these can save. Salvation is the gift of God. The minute you receive Jesus Christ as your personal Savior and Lord, every sin is put beneath His blood, and you are forgiven and cleansed and made whiter than the driven snow the moment you receive Christ. Your sin debt is paid for by what Jesus did on the cross. And God comes into your heart and He gives you a new nature, and heaven becomes your home the minute you receive Christ. The Bible says, believe on the Lord Jesus Christ and thou shalt be saved. That doesn't mean intellectual belief alone. That word believe means trust. Trust Christ and you will be saved. And the same Jesus that saved me as a young teenage boy is the Jesus who will save you. And the same Jesus who has kept me all these years is the Jesus who will keep you. And the same Jesus that thrills my heart is the one who will thrill you. Oh, if I could do it for you today, if I could make that decision for you, I would, but I cannot. I've preached as best I know how, but nobody can make that decision for you. You must receive Christ. You must do it. And if you'll receive Him, He'll come into your heart and save you. Let's pray together. Father God, thank You for Your Word. What a blessing. And Lord, I just pray that You'll draw many people to Yourself. In Jesus' name, amen.
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0: How do you handle it when God's word comes straight at you? No smoothing the edges, just truth, clear, direct, and impossible to ignore. Welcome to the Sunday Sermon on Through the Bible. I'm Steve Schwetz, your host. And this time we're sharing Dr. J. Vernon McGee's never-before-heard sermon, John the Baptist and John the Prophet. In this study, Dr. McGee introduces us to one of the most unusual men in Scripture. John wasn't simply a baptizer standing in the Jordan River. He was a prophet standing at a turning point in history, the final voice of an old order pointing straight to the king who had arrived. John's message was pretty straightforward and urgent. Repent, turn around, you're headed in the wrong way. And Dr. McGee shows how that call still reaches into our lives, not as religious noise, but as God's mercy pulling us back to himself. Before we begin, let's hear from our Bible Bus family. Reminders that God's word is still changing lives all around the world. First, a young listener in the East African country of Burundi writes this: "My emotions are stirred because I am a young man who often wrestles with uncertainty about what lies ahead. I frequently wonder which decisions are right and which path will lead to a life of value and integrity. Without clear guidance, I sometimes feel lost or influenced by unhelpful opinions, and I worry that poor choices could shape my future. Now, listening to the Through the Bible lessons and scripture broadcasts, a new confidence is growing in me. I believe these messages are reshaping my thinking and renewing my spirit. I'm learning to depend on the Lord's direction instead of trusting only my own understanding. The anxiety I once felt about the future is being replaced with determination and assurance. I'm confident that as I listen faithfully, the Lord will guide my steps and shape my tomorrow according to His will." Wow. You know, there's a lot of wisdom in that letter, isn't there? Next, we hear from Mr. Sogang in Indonesia. "I grew up in a Muslim family in a small village where very few people knew anything about Christianity. The first time I heard about Jesus was through my older sibling who studied at a Christian school. Through simple conversations with him, I slowly began to learn about Christ. At first, I was only curious, and some of my friends even made fun of me for asking questions. Later, I moved to East Java for work, and in 1979, I was married. Married life wasn't easy. We experienced many ups and downs, times of joy, but also seasons of struggle. Yet even in those difficult moments, I began to sense that God had never left me. Even when I felt far from him, he remained faithful. Over time, my desire to know God grew stronger. As I began to surrender my life to him, I experienced his help in very real ways. The Lord provided for our needs, gave me strength when I was weak, and slowly rebuilt my life step by step according to his will. Now, I regularly listen to Through the Bible in Madaris. Through these programs, I understand God's word more clearly. The teaching encourages me to stay faithful and trust God in every situation. I also share what I learn with my family and neighbors so they too can be strengthened. I believe that when we truly surrender our lives to God, he will guide us, sustain us, and bless our lives." And here's a thoughtful note. This one is from Poland. "Thank you for the Through the Bible broadcast I've been listening to online. I want to be honest about where I am in my thinking. I don't struggle with feelings of guilt as much as I struggle with unanswered questions. I listen because I want to understand whether all of this truly makes sense. One thing that surprised me is how logically the Bible can be explained. If I'm going to believe, I need to know exactly what I believe in. I find myself asking questions like, how can I be sure that Scripture is reliable? And how do faith and reason fit together? I don't want to make a decision based only on emotion. At the same time, I feel closer to believing than ever before. I just need to sort these things out in my mind. If what the Bible says is true, then I want to embrace it knowingly and willingly because I understand and believe it. Different countries, different stories, same God. Using his word to call people to himself. And that brings us right to John's message in Matthew chapter 3. It's not complicated, it's not comfortable, but it is mercy. Let's pray and ask God to speak to us through his word. Father, thank you for the way you draw people to yourself, calling listeners to grace, steadying the uncertain, and inviting honest seekers to truth. As we listen and learn, Lord, shape our lives to honor your Son. In Jesus' name, amen. Here now is the Sunday sermon on Through the Bible with Dr. J. Vernon McGee.
1: Now tonight, I want to turn to the third chapter of the Gospel of Matthew and read some verses there. "In those days came John the Baptist, preaching in the wilderness of Judea and saying, Repent ye, for the kingdom of heaven is at hand. For this is he that was spoken of by the prophet Isaiah, saying, the voice of one crying in the wilderness, prepare ye the way of the Lord, make his paths straight. And the same John had his raiment of camel's hair and a leathern girdle about his loins, and his meat was locusts and wild honey. Then went out to him Jerusalem and all Judea and all the region round about Jordan, and were baptized of him in Jordan, confessing their sins. But when he saw many of the Pharisees and Sadducees come to his baptism, he said unto them, O generation of vipers, who hath warned you to flee from the wrath to come? Bring forth therefore fruits meet for repentance, and think not to say within yourselves, we have Abraham to our father. For I say unto you that God's able of these stones to raise up children unto Abraham. And now also the axe is laid unto the root of the trees. Therefore every tree which bringeth not forth good fruit is hewn down and cast into the fire. I indeed baptize you with water unto repentance, but he that cometh after me is mightier than I, whose shoes I am not worthy to bear. He shall baptize you with the Holy Ghost and with fire. My, how that's been misunderstood. The baptism of the Holy Spirit took place 1900 years ago on the day of Pentecost. The baptism of fire has not yet taken place. That's judgment. He came the first time in blessing and salvation, and it was the baptism of the Holy Spirit on the day of Pentecost that began the church. And that's the ministry of the Holy Spirit today in the lives of those who come to Christ. But that of fire, the baptism of fire, has not yet come upon this earth. It will come at his second coming. And therefore, John, you see, is his forerunner for both his first and second comings to this earth. The next one to introduce him will be Elijah in person. John will not come back, but Elijah will come to introduce the Lord Jesus before he comes the second time. John made a twofold announcement, you see. Now let me read on. Whose fan is in his hand, he will thoroughly purge his floor, gather his wheat into the garner, but he will burn up the chaff with unquenchable fire. Then cometh Jesus from Galilee to Jordan unto John to be baptized of him. But John forbade him, saying, I have need to be baptized of thee, and comest thou to me? And Jesus answering said unto him, suffer it to be so now, for thus it becometh us to fulfill all righteousness. Then he suffered him. And Jesus, when he was baptized, went up straightway out of the water. Lo, the heavens were opened unto him. He saw the Spirit of God descending like a dove and lighting upon him. Lo, a voice from heaven saying, this is my beloved Son, in whom I am well pleased. There are those that say the Scripture does not, that is the New Testament, does not present the Trinity. Before you get four chapters, not even three chapters in the New Testament, the Trinity is presented. There is the Lord Jesus Christ, the Holy Spirit coming, and the voice of the Father from heaven. All three are here. Now tonight, I'm going to reading some more Scripture to you, because honestly, it's far more important what the Scripture says than what I shall have to say tonight. So I'm turning to the 11th chapter of the Gospel of Matthew to pick up another fragment in the life of this strange man that's known as John the Baptist. It came to pass, when Jesus had made an end of commanding his 12 disciples, he departed thence to teach and to preach in their cities. Now when John had heard in prison the works of Christ, he sent two of his disciples and said unto him, art thou he that should come, or do we look for another? Jesus answered and said unto them, Go and show John again those things which ye do hear and see. Blind receive their sight, the lame walk, the lepers are cleansed, the deaf hear, the dead are raised up, and the poor have the gospel preached to them, and blessed is he whosoever shall not be offended in me. And the reason that the Lord Jesus gave this answer was because Isaiah and the other prophets had said that when the king comes, this is what he'll do. The lame will walk. The eyes of the blind will be opened. And these are things that mark the king and do not mark the church today at all. It's not a mark of the church, this matter even of physical healing, but it was the mark of the king when he came to this earth. And because of that, he tells the disciples of John, you go back and tell John what you see, and he'll know that I have the marks of the Messiah. I have the credentials of the Messiah. Now, will you notice, as they departed, now you listen to the Lord Jesus. He never complimented anyone unless they deserved it. Our Lord never buttered anybody up. Our Lord never flattered anyone. Now listen to him, because he's going to say the finest thing he ever said about any person about John the Baptist. As they departed, Jesus began to say unto the multitudes concerning John, What went ye out into the wilderness to see? A reed shaken with the wind? But what went ye out for to see? A man clothed in soft raiment? Behold, they that wear soft clothing are in king's houses. What went ye out for to see? A prophet? Yea, I say unto you, and more than a prophet. For this is he of whom it's written, Behold, I send my messenger before thy face, which shall prepare thy way before thee. Verily I say unto you, among them that are born of women, there hath not risen a greater than John the Baptist. Our Lord put John the Baptist on an equal with every man in the Old Testament that you want to call great. You want to say tonight, Moses is the greatest man in the Old Testament. Our Lord says that of those born of women, none are greater than John the Baptist. You want to make Moses the greatest, then we'll put John right by the side of it. You want to make David the greatest? You want to make Samuel the greatest? Our Lord put John right along with him. Of those born of women, there's none greater than John the Baptist. What a compliment, my beloved. What a glorious compliment. Now let me read and conclude our reading. And from the days of John the Baptist until now, the kingdom of heaven suffereth violence. The violence take it by force. For all the prophets and the law prophesied until John. And I want to stop with that. Our subject tonight is John the Baptist and John the prophet. Because we always think of this John as and identify him as being John the Baptist, but personally I think that he's John the prophet way yonder above being John the Baptist. A recent biographer of Lincoln wrote this of him, he cast a long shadow. I do not know about Lincoln, and yet I believe that was true of him, but John the Baptist does cast a long shadow. He casts a shadow from the Old Testament to the New Testament. He closes the gap between the Old Testament and the New Testament. He is actually, John is an Old Testament character who walks out on the pages of the New Testament, my beloved. He actually is the last of the Old Testament prophets. He closes the gap. He belongs to the old order. The age of law belongs particularly to John the Baptist, and he finishes it, if you please. You remember our Lord made that very clear in this passage here in the 11th of Matthew that I read. He said this, of those that are born of women, there's none greater than John the Baptist. But he says, now, today, in this new order, the least in the kingdom of heaven is greater than he is. In other words, John belongs to an old order, and a new order is coming into being. Now, that may be a little different than you've heard it in the past. I want to make this very startling statement to you, and some of you may want to think it over before you reject it. Maybe some of you will reject it before you think it over, but I hope you'll think it over before you do, and it's this. John the Baptist was not in the church. He had nothing in the world to do with the church. He never heard of the church. And after he had his head taken off, I have a notion when he got to heaven that he got some more information. But up to the time he had his head taken off, he knew nothing about the New Testament church whatsoever. Now somebody says, but one of the greatest denominations in the world have adopted the name of Baptist from him. That's true. And it's all right, but I hope we can understand one thing. John the Baptist never belonged to the Baptist church. And he never belonged to anybody's church, for that matter. Now, having said that, I don't want you to think I'm picking on the Baptists. The Methodists were founded by a man who gave up certain methods. In fact, the matter is, they took their name because John Wesley had certain methods. And he did try out certain methods. But my beloved, when John Wesley got converted, he gave up all of his methods and preached this one text, ye must be born again. And yet the church calls itself Methodist. And that's the one thing John Wesley got away from, was methods. The third, I don't want to leave the Presbyterians out. The Presbyterians, you know, that means elders. And that's just a polite way of saying old folks. Imagine taking that for the name of a church, the old folks. I belong to the old folks. That's what you say when you say I belong to the Presbyterians. Now that I have alienated the Baptists and the Methodists and the Presbyterians, I want to return to John the Baptist and talk about him tonight. I want to talk about his birth, because this man, we want to more or less see his biography this evening, and I want you to notice his birth, for his birth was different than other men. He's an unusual man. He's one of the strangest men that you'll find in Scripture, out of Scripture. I want to be very frank with you tonight. I do not think that I would want to travel with John the Baptist. I don't think I would have wanted to have been in his company. I do not believe that I would have cared to have been a friend of this man. I say that very frankly. I'd love to have followed the Lord Jesus, but not John the Baptist. He was very different than all other men. His birth was different. Fact of the matter is, his birth is not really told in Matthew's gospel, because Matthew's presenting Jesus as the king. And when you're talking about a king, you're not interested in anyone else in the kingdom except the king. But Dr. Luke, who gives the record of the births of men, he tells about two supernatural births. You do not just have one supernatural birth in the Gospel of Luke. You have two supernatural births, but not a virgin birth in the case of John the Baptist. John the Baptist's father happened to be of the tribe of Levi. He happened to serve in the temple. Fact of the matter is, he was serving yonder at the altar of incense, the golden altar, when the angel Gabriel appeared to him. God broke through after a silence of 400 years. God came through with tremendous power and broke a silence. He spoke to this man, Zacharias, and announced to him that there was to be born of his wife, Elizabeth, a little boy, and his name was to be John. Let me turn to Luke and read the first chapter, the 13th verse. Will you listen to this? But the angel said unto him, Fear not, Zacharias, for thy prayer is heard. Thy wife Elizabeth shall bear thee a son. Thou shalt call his name John, and thou shalt have joy and gladness, and many shall rejoice at his birth. Now, Zacharias knew that it was physically impossible for him to have a child, and he very candidly challenged the angel Gabriel. He said, Whereby will I know this? I've got sense enough to know that my wife and I, who've been childless all of these years, I'm an old man, she's an old lady. How can we have a child? I don't believe. The angel Gabriel said to him, You're going to be dumb until he's born. You won't be able to speak a word. May I say to you tonight, unbelief is always dumb. It has no message. And this priest of God was made dumb for 9 months. And when John the Baptist was born to Elizabeth, they came to this man and said, What shall we call him? His mother says, Call him John. What do you say? And for the first time, he spoke and said, We'll call him John. That's to be his name. That's the birth of this strange man. And may I say that he wasn't raised like other men either. Here's the story concerning him. The last verse in the first chapter of Luke reads, verse 80, And the child grew, waxed strong in spirit, and was in the deserts till the day of his showing unto Israel. He grew up differently. He was to be trained in the priesthood. He was a Levite, brought up to follow in his father's footsteps, but he was not. He's to be different. They took him out in the woods, out in the wilderness. He was a country boy. That's the way they brought him up. May I say that this man is the last of the Old Testament prophets. He's of the tribe of Levi. His father was a priest. He should have been a priest. And he never served in the temple as a priest. Interesting, the first prophet, Samuel, was not a priest. He was an Ephraimite, and he was brought up in the temple, served in the temple, and he's the first of the prophets. The last of the prophets was a Levite, but never served in the temple. He repudiated the temple, and it's God's rejection of it. When John the Baptist walked out and yonder in the wilderness, began to minister. May I say to you that he has a very strange beginning. His birth is miraculous. He's raised differently. The Holy Spirit of God came upon him actually before he was born. He was set aside for a particular and a peculiar ministry. It's never been duplicated, and it never will be repeated again until Elijah comes at the last and announces the second coming of Christ. This man, John, was the forerunner. Now, I want you to notice his ministry, so much for his birth and so much for his young life. Notice his ministry. When he was about 30 years of age, all of a sudden, out yonder in the wilderness, a voice is lifted. Strange. He never had any publicity committee. He never had any advertisement put in the paper. He never said, there's plenty of free parking if you come down and hear me preach. He never went out in a community and made it easy for the folk. He went way out yonder in the country where there was nobody, and the crowds came. The Spirit of God was on him. He's God's man. He's a Nazarite. The Nazarite was a man who voluntarily took an oath to set himself aside to God. He never touched wine. He's to find his joy in the Lord. Never got a haircut. Why? Because Paul says it's shame for a man to have long hair. He's willing to bear shame. John the Baptist was the strangest preacher that's ever appeared. Shaggy mane. Whiskers. You notice what he wore? And the same John had his raiment of camel's hair, a leathern girdle about his loins. His meat was locusts and wild honey. He was a Nazarite. Found his joy in the Lord. And he never had a haircut. Shaggy fella. Strange dress. Got up, eyes on fire. Filled with the Holy Spirit. And the multitudes came out, and Sadducees and Pharisees came out to hear this man. He saw him. And he said, "My, I'm certainly honored to see you brethren in the audience today. My, you certainly flattering to have you with me." Is that what he said? You'd lose, any preacher in Southern California would lose his congregation if he said what John the Baptist said. You know what he said? He said, "You generation of vipers, who warned you to flee? What are you doing out here?" And the preacher loses his congregation that talks like that. John talked like that, and the congregation picked up. That might help in Southern California. It's never been tried. And then his message. Will you listen to his message? He's different in his birth. He's different in his life. He's different in his dress. Brother, he's different. And his message is different. It's not our message today. Nobody dares give this message. Repent, for the kingdom of heaven is at hand. That's the message. You can't give that message. I can't give that message and be honest. You see, if you give that message, you've got to know that he's right around the corner. You've got to know that Jesus is pretty close by. You see, John knew that. John says, "There stands one in your midst. I don't know him yet, but he's here, and I'm announcing him. He'll come one of these days to me, and I'll know who he is. But in the meantime, I'm a voice in the wilderness. And that's all I am, and my message is a message of repent, for the kingdom of heaven is at hand." Now, briefly, how was the kingdom of heaven at hand? Obviously, the kingdom that he announced, he never defined it, was the kingdom in the Old Testament, because he's speaking to Jews. They were imbued with the Old Testament. And you can't read any more into the kingdom than what's in the Old Testament. You couldn't read. Don't read 1,900 years of church history in here, because it's not there. John the Baptist knew nothing about the church. You must remember, he's an Old Testament. He's an Old Testament prophet. He walks out of the Old Testament to give the last message, and he says, "I'm a voice, the last voice before the king gets here. He's in your midst." And when he said the kingdom of heaven is at hand, you can't have a kingdom without a king. You've got to have a king, or at least a queen. And you can't have a kingdom without a king, my beloved. I tell you tonight that the thing that John the Baptist is saying, the kingdom of heaven is at hand, the king is here. That's what he's saying. May I say that after the church leaves this earth, again that message will go through this world. The kingdom of heaven is at hand, because at best it won't be but 7 years until he comes. But as long as the church is here, that's not our message. That's just not, that was John the Baptist's message, because the king was, he was there. John says he's in your midst. I don't know him yet. He knew him when he came to be baptized. Now, my beloved, will you note, there are two things that I'd like to emphasize tonight, and that's this message of John the Baptist: repent. Repent ye, for the kingdom of heaven is at hand. This question comes in continually. What does it mean when it says repent, for the kingdom of heaven is at hand? Is repentance the message that we are to give today? Now, I don't want to quibble or split hairs. I believe that repentance is for today. But I believe that the repentance for today is in the word believe. You remember that Philippian jailer came bounding into the prison, and he asked these two men, Paul and Silas, "What must I do to be saved?" I'm glad Paul and Silas was there and not some modern-day preachers. Boy, they would have had him jump in the rope. You must repent first. You've got to be baptized. You've got to join this. You've got to do that. All they said was, "Believe on the Lord Jesus Christ and thou shalt be saved." That's all. Somebody says, then repentance is not there. Yes, repentance is there. When Paul wrote the Thessalonians, he recited their history. He went there and stayed less than a month. And he preached to the Thessalonians, and many of them turned to Christ. And when he wrote them, just a few short weeks after that, he said this to them, "How ye turn to God from idols, to serve the living and true God and to wait for his Son from heaven." Now, my beloved, there's the repentance. You see, Paul came to Thessalonica and he didn't have a lecture one night on what's wrong with idolatry. And he didn't have a lecture the next night on what's wrong with the Oracle at Delphi. He had no negative messages. Paul says that he determined not to know anything but Jesus Christ and him crucified. Now, he came into the city of Thessalonica. He went into the synagogue, and he didn't even say Judaism was wrong. What he said was, Christ is the Savior. He died for your sins. If you trust him, you'll be saved. These people in Thessalonica, many of them Gentiles, were idolaters. They were actually worshiping idols. When Paul preached Christ to them, they turned to Christ, and when they turned to Christ in faith, they turned in repentance away from idols. That's repentance. May I say that tonight, you could not

But now he's going this way. There was something that caused him to change his mind. And where he turned, that is metanoia, change of mind, repentance. Now look, Paul came to Thessalonica. Many of the Thessalonians were going to worship idols. They heard of Christ, and when they did, they turned to Christ. When they did, they turned from idols. You can't turn to Christ without turning from something. I candidly can't be impressed today by people who tell me they've trusted Christ as Savior, and they go on the same old way. Their life is not changed. There's no transformation. They've turned from nothing. I say to you tonight that if you turn to Christ, you will turn from something. And when you turn from something, that's repentance. That's repentance. That's repentance. That's the repentance today that there is in salvation. Believe on the Lord Jesus Christ and thou shalt be saved. And the Philippian jailer believed on Christ, and when he did, he turned from his idols. He turned from an old life to a new life, my beloved. And so John just preached, though, repentance. That's all. Just repentance. You see, he's not yet preaching faith in Christ. He doesn't know where he is. All he's saying is, I'm a voice in the wilderness. You're going the wrong way. You're headed the wrong way. Repent. Turn around. Go the other direction, and then you're going to meet him because he's in your midst. And then the Lord Jesus came out to be baptized of John. And I want you to notice John just a moment. My, how humble he is. And you must remember, the crowds are with him now. And the minute he sees our Lord, he says to him, no, I shouldn't be baptizing you. You baptize me. And our Lord said to him, suffer it be so now, for thus it becometh us to fulfill all righteousness. Why was Jesus baptized? Gracious, I don't want to get in controversy tonight. But why was Jesus baptized? May I say that he was baptized to completely identify himself with the human family. He was numbered with the transgressors. And when he went down into the water to be baptized, he's identifying himself with the human family that he's come to redeem. Remember, he's the king here. What a king to take off his regal robes and identify himself with you and you and with me, for that's what he's doing. Now, briefly, I must close. John the Baptist lifted his voice against sin in high places. He lifted his voice against Herod, the king on the throne. I actually believe that Herod would have finally have turned to God. But Herod had a wife that actually was not his wife. But she was scorned. And someone has said that hell hath no fury like that of a woman scorned. It's interesting when you go through the Word of God and see how many times that occurs. Joseph down yonder in Egypt. Potiphar's wife makes advances, and then when she is turned down, she brings a false accusation against Joseph. Ahab and Jezebel, Ahab a weak king, Jezebel one of the most wicked, vile persons that's ever been on this earth, and poor Elijah beats it to the country under a juniper tree. It's interesting the number of men, God's men, that have had to face this same thing. And John the Baptist is arrested. He's put into prison. He actually, don't be afraid to say it, he had his doubts about Jesus.

0: He said, you know, when I was out yonder preaching, I said, he's in your midst and you better repent. The kingdom is coming. It's going to be here. And what's holding it up? Are you the one that we're looking for? Is there another? Our Lord sent back that gracious word by the disciples. You go back and tell John, it's all right. I have my credentials. I'm doing what I've come to do. He's fulfilled his ministry. John the Baptist yonder in prison because of this woman, Herodias. My, how she manipulated and got it around. It's that familiar story of how she made it possible for her daughter to dance before this lascivious king, and how he offered her anything her little heart wanted. And of all things, it wasn't her wish, it was her mama's wish that she asked for the head of John the Baptist. It's an awful thing. John the Baptist was beheaded. May I say to you tonight, that was one of the most ignominious ends for any man, was for this man, John the Baptist. How does that jibe today with your theory that if you serve God, he'll take care of you? He'll never let anything happen to you. He never told you that, my beloved. He just said he'd be with you to the very end. I'll never leave you nor forsake you, he said. And he was with John the Baptist. But this strange man had a strange beginning. He had a strange life. He had a strange ministry. He had a strange message. He had a unique life and a unique ministry. And he ended it in a very strange manner. It's ignominious. It's awful to see this man beheaded. His disciples came in and took up lovingly his body, decapitated body, and took it out and buried it. You say, well, what good did that serve? That served this purpose, my beloved. That was the world. That was King Herod. That was the devil telling God, here's your man. This is what we do with him. The world's always treated God's man like that. It's interesting. The king withdrew at this time. Why? Because one of these days Herod will have to stand before him. But I conclude tonight with this man, John the Baptist. Listen to what he said. He's so different from us tonight. We might say it, but I don't know whether we mean it or not. John the Baptist, when his disciples came to him and said to him, John, all of your followers are now following Jesus. John says, it's all right. He must increase, but I must decrease. May I say that in that statement, there is the formula for a happy, successful Christian life. Somebody said it didn't work for John the Baptist. Look where it got him. It may get you in trouble, too. But the only place of happiness and joy today for a child of God is to come to the place where we can say, he must increase, but I must decrease. Oh, tonight in the church, the grasping, the polite elbowing, the getting to the front, the secret ambitions, the secret desire tonight to be able to say, he must increase, but I must decrease. My brother, that'll search your heart.
1: 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Or maybe there's some other way. 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I'm Steve Schwetz, and I sure hope that you'll join us again next Sunday for Dr. McGee's message, the Sermon on the Mount for today. And as we go about the week ahead, let the words of John 3:30 that we heard today echo in your heart and mind. He must increase, but I must decrease.

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